0: world gets peaked off, it will derail our execution of those skills that we can perform on the training field. But when we get to the big time and there's a bit more stimulation, those skills get undermined because our body physiologically alters how we can execute those skills.
1: Mm. Topic of the day and top of mind at the moment is the Roosters winning the NRL and winning the NRLW, and the women's team were just incredible. And then the Roosters. Yeah. And I don't know how much you can and can't say about what you do with these people, but it's reasonably public that you've worked with the likes of Lindsay Smith, Billy Smith, Connor Watson, these sorts of guys. And if I just circle in onto Lindsay Smith, you'd struggle to find a guy that played the game harder. He plays big minutes. He has big collisions and big contacts, and he keeps lining up every week, and he just keeps performing at peak. Can we talk a little bit about him and the work you've done with Lindsay Smith?
0: Yeah, Lindsay Collins. So
1: Lindsay Collins.
0: Yeah. Yeah. He really is. You know, you look at him and he's missing his front tooth, and he looks like a big buffhead, right? But man, he is intelligent. He's very well read. We first caught up when I was with the Kangaroos 2 years ago. We were playing the Kiwis down there, and he wanted to go for breakfast. And I was just amazed at his level of intelligence around human performance. And we really connected on that. We're sort of aligned on the notion that we can go beyond what we think we're capable of, that there's this ceiling of performance that's put upon people, but really you can blast through that. So started working with Lindsay around all of those three things, really. He took it all. His body was pretty well shot start of last year. So that's when I went over there and I was with him and Billy and started just assessing to see what his body was like. We found some pretty key factors that were limiting his ability to move well. So I set him up on a program there. Then I went back in 6 weeks, progressed there. And, you know, the Roosters guys were super welcoming, head of performance there. Simon Jones, who was with the Highlanders, Pat Lane, their head of S&C, Steph Brennan, you know, really well-travelled physiotherapist. And all those guys were supremely welcoming because when I work with guys, Staffy, like Lindsay and I, we had like 8 hours intense on that first day. Their performance team just can't do that to an individual athlete because they're already under the pump, they've got an injury list, and they're trying to work through the guys. So where my work comes in, it's just a lot more sort of laser-focused on those guys, and I've got the beauty of having all this time to actually assess and maximise, really squeeze out what we can get out of these guys. And Pat Lane, the head of S&C, was super open to changing a lot of his weight work. So we sort of regressed a lot, got more into body weight stuff, controlled the body weight, then we moved big time into horizontal force production, and that's what causes the guys to bend the line.
1: When you talk about you look at someone's body and their limitations, like to the uninitiated, I say with my hand up, is that like tight adductors, not enough flexibility in the back and shoulders? What is it that you see in these people?
0: Yeah, so what I look at, I try and keep it really objective. I've been doing this 27 years, Staffy, but still I take 5 videos, then I assess those videos, and I'm looking at 12 things in those videos, and then I just say, is that optimal, yes or no? And then from there, I need to work out, why is it not optimal?

I was a little bit scared when I saw the Tongan World Cup squad, and Jacob's even flirting with the idea of buying a Tongan rugby league jersey for the World Cup and maybe wearing Kiwi undies and Tongan jersey. I don't know. He's shaking his head. That'll never happen. But man, there's been some amazing squads being named. If you hadn't caught up, just, well, I'll read them all out. Listen to some of these names from the Tongan squad. Adam Fanua-Blake, Dallin Watene Selesniak, Dimitrik Vaimunga, Ola Kawatu, Katoa, Tomalolo, Lehi Hopawadi, Leka Halasima, Paul Alamotti, Robert Toya, Selesi Fiketi. I'm just skimming over. Tyson Frizzell. They have got good players all over the place. Kiwis have been named 6:30 tonight, our time. Kangaroos have been named, and I thought, oh, I'm not worried about them, till I saw their team. Let's get to a man that is all over the very well-respected rugby league brain. Journalist writes for NRL.com. Very lucky to have him on the show again. Brad Walter joins us. G'day, Brad.

0: Well, yes, PJ Marsh's son is still coming through. His name is Braylon Marsh.
1: And then there's also Micaiah Tafua as well, the young hooker that's played a couple first grade games this past year.
0: Interesting time. So we'll have a quick break.
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0: It's Adam Blair. He plays it quickly. Farrah to Wood, the run around to the hooker. Short ball to Keith Galloway. And Keith Galloway looks like he might have just about made it. Well, it doesn't happen very often. Talking about uniqueness.
1: I have a try.
0: It's not unique.
1: Please check around.
0: My goodness, it's close to it.
2: Stand up, baby.
0: We're all standing.
2: Everyone's standing.
0: Everybody get up.
2: Big Keith Galloway.
0: Keithy.
2: Now, I told you last weekend they should have used him closer to the line. They should have used him closer to the line. They've gone home and looked at the video. Keithy pours onto a pass from Robbie Farrah, and as only great try scorers do.
0: I think he's dropped it, Gus.
2: No, they can't take it off him.
0: You sure?
2: They can't take it off him.
0: What did the ref say?
2: As only he said try.
0: He's dropped the ball, Gus.
2: No.
0: We've gone off half cocked.
2: No.
0: Sit down. There is no party.
2: No, Keithy. Keithy. Oh, Keithy. What have you done?
3: You say I don't deserve to take a break. You better see me catch a case and watch my future fade away.
4: Tom Wright gets away from a couple. Tom Wright with Wilson on his right. Harry Wilson going for his second. Harry Wilson, go on, Big Higgs. Go on, Big Higgs. Get it down. The Wallabies.

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4: 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One bloke took 240 ODI wickets. The other played around at Augusta. It's Millsy and Guy on Sport Nation.
5: After 4, Millsy and Guy on Sport Nation, thanks to the team at Kogan Mobile. I honestly think we need to start getting those odds for the grand final next year. Millsy and Peter Bedell, both very much on the same page.
6: Crazy, eh?
5: Warriors and the Finns.
7: Oh, it's crazy, all right.
6: What do you reckon the final is?
7: Oh, jeez. I got a few.
6: Just say two teams. My God, it's not that hard.
7: Well, yeah, but like,
5: bold predictions, mate.
7: I like to put real deep thought into things that I say. You just fire from the hip and go.
6: Yeah, that's what you do.
7: Dolphins, Warriors.
5: It's more fun that way.
7: Yeah, I'm not sure. I overthink about it.
6: Right. Thanks for that.
7: Well, I mean, Kyle, you literally said the Premier League was over after two games and Liverpool, didn't even finish top four.
6: And you also said the Warriors were going to be the wooden spoon this year.
7: Yeah, and I was close.
6: Just got the table mixed up.
7: Straight sets.
5: Warriors Panthers, I think.
6: Warriors Panthers?
5: Yeah.
6: Penny Panthers?
5: I think the Warriors make it. I'm excited about them next season. I think this season will do them a world of good.
7: I just can't believe in the spine.
5: Yeah, you never will.
7: Well, no. If they get quality spine, then I can believe it on the back of their full pack. But until such time they do that, then I couldn't say that they'll win a premiership at all.
6: Because you are of the belief you need X factor players to win a premiership.
7: Correct.
6: Yeah, you've been strong on that the whole way through.
7: Yeah.
6: I actually thought the way they played is an X factor collective.
7: Yeah, in regular season it is. It wins you matches.
6: Yep.
7: Bashing up teams and that, for sure. Need a little bit of special sauce come knock out. But of course it all depends on how Graham Annesley and Peter Volandis and that want the game refereed next year too.
6: Well, that's a very good question.
7: Because it had a massive impact on the first half of the season till teams got their head around it this season. Massive impact. Who adjusted quicker? Some good coaches did a better job than others.
6: Mm.
7: Webster being one of them.
6: But you do watch on Sunday night, you know, DCE's an experienced footballer. Like, it just controls the game, you know? Mm. Those halves that just control the game. Very, very good to watch.
5: Very much so. Speaking of good to watch, Cam Roygaard, he's always pretty good to watch. He joined the breakfast crew this morning, the All Blacks halfback, on the Eden Park factor for this weekend's test against the Wallabies and whether there's added pressure to not lose the streak.
8: When, you know, there's been such a, I guess, legacy and such a great record there already. But I think it's important to acknowledge that, which we already have, but then, you know, building towards a really good week with our preparation. I think that does all the talking for how we play, and it gives you so much confidence if you have a good week and you do everything you can to make sure that you're as ready as possible. Then I feel like the job's done before you're even out there. So, although there is that little element of pressure and you don't want to be that team to lose, but as long as you're doing your stuff during the week, then I think the result will speak for itself.
3: Millsy and Guy.
5: All Blacks halfback Cam Roygaard with the breakfast team this morning between 6 and 9. And just before I

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17: 5 o'clock, our Tuesday features are back. Lance O'Hire, two-time NRL grand finalist, 10 years with the Warriors, a Rugby League World Cup winner, also spent time in the North playing for St Helens. He's our Tuesday feature for today.
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17: All right, Lance O'Hire, thank you very much for joining us on our Tuesday feature, mate. Great to chat to you.
18: Yes, no problem. Thank you for the invitation. Looking forward to having a chat.
17: Yeah, absolutely. I think let's start with today before we go back a little bit. And I don't know how many people would know, but you're obviously over in the States and what coaching rugby union, what, at a college level, is that right? Can you run us through, I guess, what you are up to and sort of how it all came about?
18: Yes, I am. I live in Michigan in a city called Grand Rapids, and it's in the Midwest part of the US. And yeah, my ex-wife is from this region, so that's kind of what brought me here. And I've got my two boys, they're 12 and 14. So, you know, I want to be close to them, and that's why I still live here. But yeah, good part of the world, coaching some rugby union. There's not a lot of rugby league in this region. So I got involved coaching union about 8 or 9 years ago, and I'm coaching at a private school, a college called Aquinas College. And yeah, it's a lot of fun. Obviously, you know, coaching university students, they're, you know, students before they're athletes. So there's a lot of, you know, the academic side of things that we have to focus on as well as rugby. But yeah, it's all good fun, and I'm enjoying it so far.
19: What has that transition like been into rugby union? I'm sure, I know you played it as a young fella, and I'm sure you kept your eye on it all the way through. But look, two very different games in many respects.
18: Yeah, it is for sure. And I think the first, you know, when I first moved here, I was helping out a few teams, mostly just coaching the backs. So I was an assistant backs coach for a school called Grand Valley, and I was just offering my time basically. And yeah, sort of as more and more opportunities came along and people were like, oh, this Kiwi guy seems to know what he's talking about, and got me more and more involved. And then I applied for one of the head coaching jobs and I got that. But yeah, as you said, I've always been a rugby fan. I played through my youth. I played for Waikato, for the Mighty Mulus back in the day, all the way sort of under 13s up to about under 16.

0: U17s, trialled for the New Zealand secondary schools team, made the trial team, but I was already selected for the Kiwis team that same weekend. So, but I went to a good rugby school in Hamilton, St. Paul's Collegiate, got a rugby scholarship to go there. Loved the All Blacks, loved Super Rugby. You know, I've been watching rugby for 30 plus years, obviously, as a kid. I grew up with Sean Fitzpatrick, Jonah Lomu, Zinzan Brook, sort of All Black era. And but yeah, it was definitely a change. So I had a really good Kiwi mate of mine who was living here. I just kind of bumped into him one day. He recognized my mug, obviously, from back home. And I just said, mate, I'm going to coach this college team. Do you want to jump in and help me coach it? And he played hooker. He's a Christchurch boy. So I said, you can help me out with the forwards, because I never stuck my head in a scrum in rugby union. So yeah, it's been a bit of a steep learning curve in the beginning, but I always knew a lot about the game initially. So, and now, you know, I'm certainly not a master, but I definitely watch probably just as much rugby as I do rugby league now.
1: All right, let's go back to the Huntley Hurricane. Now, did you give that name to yourself, or was that bestowed upon
0: no,
1: you?
0: No, mate, I didn't. It was Jason Costigan. Jason Costigan was a commentator back in the day when I first started playing, and you know, he and I get along really well. We

0: Yeah. And just kind of stuck, you know. Oh, the Harley Hurricane. It was just where it came from. And like the amount of times I've heard people say that to me, it's just hilarious, eh? But yeah, it's all good. I'm proud of where I'm from, and good recognition for the town.
1: Nah.
0: It could be, you know, there's worse things I could be called. Yeah. That's for sure.
1: Wow, well, I love it. We all love it. But look, it's really interesting for kids growing up now here in New Zealand. I don't think you can differentiate between rugby league contracts and rugby contracts. They're just contracts now. And then go back to you coming through, you playing for St. Paul's, playing first 15 on the Saturday, and then playing rugby league on Sunday. So you would have been a prime target right now back then. But what was that challenge like? Obviously, you just love sport, love being in a team, love being with people, love contributing in both codes.
0: Yeah, you've done your research, mate. I'm impressed. But I obviously grew up as a normal Kiwi kid playing as many sports as I could. And, you know, I went to a great school. I went to Southall School down the road too. I had spent 2 years at Southall private primary school, and then fortunate enough to get a scholarship to St. Paul's. So it was a full scholarship, and I just did everything. I did badminton, I did, you know, cricket, I did tennis, I played golf, I did touch, and, you know, I did softball, obviously rugby, and then I did rugby league on the weekends too, because that's kind of what was running through my veins with the family connections. And yeah, it was tough because I loved both sports, and I had good friends that played rugby union at school, and obviously I'd had, you know, a lot of great friends playing away from the school team too with the rugby league side. So it was a tough transition, and I kind of had to make the decision around under 16s because it was getting too difficult to, you know, play and train for rugby and rugby league and play both games over the weekend, Saturday and Sunday. It was like a 7-day affair for me. So yeah, just kind of had to make a decision to pick one or the other, and decided on rugby league. And yeah, rest is history, I guess.
2: Were you any good at badminton?
0: I was, mate. I was pretty good at all sports. I represented the team, the school. I went to the North Island Regionals for gymnastics for the school.
2: Wow.
0: Mate, I was bouncing around one day, and the coach came over and was like, what's your name? I said, Lance, mate, how's it going? And yeah, just, you know, I had, as I said, great opportunity to try out all these different sports. And I love badminton. I love the kind of reactionary speed of the game. And I was pretty quick across the court. And you know, obviously the hand-eye coordination came into it too. Yeah, I just really, really enjoyed challenging myself. And my kids and I actually have a badminton net here. We get out on the front lawn and have a crack, and I'm still pretty good, and I beat them easily. So even in my old age. But yeah, it's a lot of fun. It's a good sport, and I was decent at it, mate.
2: Yeah, nice. Just around that kind of age when you were about 16, I was listening to another chat that you had in preparation for this, and I think you said that around that time there were kind of scouts hanging around from the rugby league side of things. What were your experiences in terms of how league goes about that compared to rugby? There are big discussions around these traps about how rugby is perceived, I guess, by some to be losing talent to league in those younger years. I know we're talking a few years ago, but I'm sure you'd still be relatively across that side of things. So what were your experiences like there, and what do you see it as in this day and age?
0: Yeah, so we would have, you know, back when I was playing as a youngster, sort of under 15s, you know, through 16s, which is typically the age, maybe even younger now, that they're targeting. Well, I don't want to say targeting, but that's when they're identifying talent. So
2: yep.
0: I would go to these national tournaments representing the Waikato. You know, I played in all the roller mills tournaments for Waikato, North Waikato. And yeah, you get approached by people, and, you know, scouts from the Chiefs and All Black selectors, you know, New Zealand secondary school team selectors, you know, scouts from the NRL, scouts from the Warriors. And I actually had a good relationship with a guy called Bob Hall, and he was the guy that actually signed me. Rest in peace, Bobby's no longer with us. But yeah, he was great to me. He was great to my family. I think my first contract with the Warriors, 16-year-old, this is back in 99, was about $6,000. And to me, as a 16-year-old, I'm like, holy heck, where do I sign? Free tracksuit, you know, medical care through the Warriors up at the Adidas Sports Institute there in Auckland City. And yeah, they kind of wined and dined me and you know, went over all the facts and figures. And basically it was just like the Warriors get first right of refusal for my signature. So I had to go to them first. It wasn't necessarily like I'm locked into the contract forever. Oh, and yep. So that's why I liked it. And my parents were pretty smart about making sure that stipulation was in the contract.

0: So there was no obligation for me to sign with the Warriors, but they wanted to come and, you know, be able to offer me a contract first. And so I always wanted to play with the Warriors, and so that was never really an issue for me when we got to that point. But yeah, I was certainly approached by, you know, the Chiefs. There were Chiefs selectors around. Obviously, there were New Zealand secondary schools and New Zealand rugby people around, you know, trying to encourage me towards the rugby side of things. But I don't necessarily know too much. I've been away from home for 15 years now. Yep. I'm sure the landscape's changed a little bit, but it's probably a bit more aggressive these days than it was when I was young. I was, there weren't a lot of, you know, 16-year-olds signing contracts like that back in the day, but I would assume there's a lot more nowadays.
1: Yeah, look, Lance, the landscape has changed a lot. I went to a first 15 game in Auckland about 6 weeks ago, and of the 30 players on the park, I think 8 of them have been signed to National Rugby League clubs already at the age of 15, 16, whereas you kind of think of...
0: Yeah, that's crazy.
1: You're obviously gifted back in your day, but a pathway in your day was the Buttercard Cup. Now, the Buttercard Cup doesn't exist anymore. The pathway now is being good at rugby at school or rugby league at school, and you get picked in these NRL clubs or you get picked in some of these rugby clubs around the world. That's happening without question. The Buttercard Cup link... How important was that? And look, rugby league, the Warriors are a hot ticket in town at the minute. There's no doubt about that. But there's a real disconnect now with that Buttercard Cup kind of level or pathway, stepping stone into the National Rugby League and to the Kiwis.
0: Yes, agreed. I think there has to be a strong, you know, national level game. We see that with like the NPC, obviously, in rugby. And I think, you know, there isn't necessarily a strong, you know, even a semi-professional rugby league competition in New Zealand. And I think there's, you know, there's probably enough players for them to make that work. But, yeah, I was lucky. I had the Buttercard Cup, you know, prior to that it was called the Lion Red Cup. And I grew up watching my older half-brother play in the Lion Red Cup, and my dad was a manager for the team. So I was always in and around.

0: you know, I used to watch all these guys, you know, Francis Leota, who's an old school Kiwis legend, you know, all these Waikato legends that I know of that probably a lot of people don't know of right now, you know, through just their name alone. But I grew up watching these guys train and play and all these coaches, you know, go through these strategy sessions, and I'd literally sit on the sidelines and just watch and listen as a 7, 8, 9, 10 year old. So when I got the opportunity to go up to the Barotico Cup, I'd kind of been in and around that type of environment before as a youngster. And yeah, I was lucky because I had, you know, I was probably too good for the Waikato competition. And, you know, even as an 18 year old, I was scoring like 6 tries a game. And so Daniel Anderson was like, mate, we need to get you up to Auckland and get you tested in a bit more of a stiffer competition. So I'd actually just come back from an ACL injury in my last year of high school, and then the back end of the year, which was the back end of the footy season, I'd played some local league for Taniwharu, and then I went up to Barotico Cup to finish the season with them, and I was lucky to play for Manuliwa Marlins, and that was awesome because they were the closest team to Huntly, which I was driving up to training after school and, you know, playing grown men in the weekends and having to go back to school the next day and all the following week and training with the Warriors. So it was a great, you know, pathway for me, and you know, it kind of helped me in terms of my preparation to play first grade eventually, which I was lucky to do not long after that.
1: Tony Johnson, Izzy Dagg, Kyle Mills and the team, bringing you sport with a Kiwi lens. 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

it up and did all these things, and it looked really good. And Ivan was like, mate, I think you could be a fullback. So it was like, oh, great. It's another position I've got to practice. And all these freaking spiral bombs that come down from with snow on them. And, just different skill sets from different positions that you have to learn. And obviously the defensive workload and understanding of, cutting off 40,

0: because I was more heavily invested, and obviously it took me 10 years to get back to the second one.
1: Yep.
0: You know, my first year, you know, I was going to win bonus, and we were getting, you know, appearance bonuses. I was getting a win bonus and an appearance bonus, and we won, you know, 21 games, and we make a grand final in my first year. And I'm like, mate, how good's this? This is easy. NRL footy's a breeze. So, you know, obviously it all sort of came crumbling down a couple of years later, 2004, when we had, you know, nearly came last. I think we were second last or third to last that year. But yeah, those was kind of the lessons in between, right? With the highs and lows of professional sport, and you know, getting to a grand final is certainly not easy. You know, I was hoping the boys were going to get there this year, but we won't talk too much about that just yet. And yeah, 2011 for sure, that hurt me a lot more. 2002 was a bit of a blur, to be honest. It's obviously a long time ago.
1: Yep.
0: And but you know, still very proud to be able to play in big matches like that, and I still recall, you know, running out for that game, and the sea of people just being like, wow, this is unreal. Just 90,000 people and the noise and just the electric atmosphere, and yeah, things like that I will never forget, and very memorable.
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0: Tomorrow, 3 till 6, well, Millsy and Pitt will be. I'll be on out the gate. Lashes will be on a day off. Finballs will be here. And, of course, breakfast with you until 6 a.m. as well. But running it straight, Sam and Jello, they are ready to go. They're next.
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0: But yeah, I think there's going to be, I think 2027, we're in for some change. I feel like the comp's in for some change next year.
1: Yeah, I think the fact you've got the Knights in the grand final says that the comp's
0: changing. That's 100%. I think it's the early signs.
1: Yeah, and yep. I think the Roosters, what they still have is, though they are losing players, what they have this time around is competition. So usually in the past, you might see Nwanga Netiwase leave and you'd see a Joey Manu come back. Mm. But now you've got PNG who's pinched him.
0: Yes.
1: And you've got these other places that are... got that attraction, got that pull. So it's tough, man. It's tough out there to recruit talent, and I think it could be a tough season for the Roosters if they can't get the big names and still be that destination club.
0: Yeah, I agree with you, Jello. Anyway, that's a kind of a wrap on 2026. What we'll do is we'll take a break. When we come back, we've got some cards to do for the final time this year, Jello, some trading cards, thanks to Select. We are also going to have a bit of a question time over rugby league, the state of the game of rugby league, or the NRL at the end of the season. And then after 6:30, we go World Cup mode. We've got Kiwi squad being named bang on 6:30. We've got Casey McLean joining us. So lots more still to come. And it's all thanks to Lawmaster, mastering Kiwi backyard since 1946.
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5: Welcome back into Running It Straight. We've just given you the Kiwi sides named for the Rugby League World Cup, which gets underway next week. Jello, Ben, I'm fizzing for it. And seeing that team come out just makes it a little bit more real. And it's got my confidence sky high. So I really can't wait for it to roll around. And a man who has been named, who is in that team, who will be playing next Thursday night against the Kangaroos, you would think. Jello is on the line with us now, Casey McLean. Casey, welcome into the show. Appreciate your time.
6: No, thanks for having me, guys.
7: Nah, all good, man. Hey, World Cup is here. A little bit of redemption to finish the year on a high, obviously. Going down in the prelims with Penrith. Mate, 50 games in the NRL already is crazy, bro. How have you reflected on your first 50 games?
6: Nah, I still think it's a bit like a dream still for me. Personally, it doesn't feel like I've played more than probably a handful of games. But yeah, kind of grateful to be where I am and yeah, looking forward to games coming forward.
7: What is the, for our New Zealand listeners who might not be aware, what is the Kiwi connection for you?
6: Oh, nah, it means a lot. Obviously, very, very grateful enough to play and already playing it's four games now. So yeah, grateful to, you know, be in the first camp. My first year, and then yeah, moving forward, the connection, you know, not just you know, our country back home, but then also the boys, you know, we're such a tight group, and it'll be just super exciting to go back into camp.
7: Mate, I was reading online that you're related to Joe Chan, Alex Chan's your uncle. Does this mean you're Cook Island as well?
6: I'm not too sure, honestly. I haven't read too far back into the old ancestry yet, but man, maybe.
5: Oh, Jello. Yeah, well, I bet Jello's already probably on the website now.
7: It. That's it, yeah, too, so you're eligible, bro.
5: There'll be a contract being drawn up shortly, I'm sure.
7: Swooped up by the Kiwis already. Congratulations, firstly. I don't know if you've had a chance to see the team or your teammates, but you must be excited for this World Cup.
6: Yeah, super exciting. Obviously, finished the job last year at PAC Champs, so obviously this is, you know, World Cup's a bigger battle, bigger arena, so yeah, super excited to looking forward to it.
5: Now, you made your debut a couple of years ago, Casey, in the Kiwis jumper, 18 years of age, and you scored four tries on the boot. Kind of just big as belief, even with Joe talking about those 50 games, that you've sort of achieved so much in such a short amount of time. What is the plan for the squad? Like, when are you guys getting together? When are you kind of meeting up ahead of next Thursday's opener?
6: Yeah, I think camp starts on the Thursday. So I think there's been a couple of us. Fish has come back over to, he's living back in Penrith now, so there's been probably a handful of us still, you know, ticking boxes, training a little bit. So just, you know, probably trying to stay fit for, you know, Thursday come round. I think obviously a bit of connection will go on there, but yeah, just, yeah, actually, I'm actually really excited to go in.
5: And what, I mean, Kiwis camps, as we kind of see from the outside, tend to be a little bit different. Like, it's not just around getting on the field and you know, getting through your reps and working on connections and stuff. There's a lot that goes on off the field. How important is that piece, not only to you as an individual, but I guess to the squad more widely, that you connect back to what it means to wear the Kiwis jumper and what it means to, you know, Kiwi and New Zealand rugby league?
6: Yeah, definitely. That definitely means a lot. Obviously, yeah, like you said, you got to get your stuff right on the field. But I think for, you know, the boys and the staff at Kiwis, they kind of take care of off-field rest and kind of let it happen. I suppose, as you know, we get heaps of old players, ex-players come in, you know, share their stories, and we get to kind of connect to our history, which is, I think, it's a cool thing as well. But obviously, led by Captain Fish, you know, he's kind of one that's fully starting all, you know, everything going on back home. So, you know, full credit to, you know, what he's been able to do, and kind of all of us just want to get on the back of it.
7: But I know for myself, for a lot of players, whether you're representing New Zealand, representing the Pacific Islands, for a lot of boys, it's a chance to connect with a culture, and it might be the first chance that you get to really lean into their culture. Is that something for you with the Māori side, something you've found rugby league has become the vehicle for that connection?

0: Great chat with him. I'm sure you guys will love it. It was kind of just more of a talking bull, which was good.
1: Yeah, it was something more, a bit more refreshing. We weren't interrogating him like we do with all the other people on the podcast. Yeah,
0: exactly.
1: But that was great. But in terms of how the Breakers are going, 2-2 since the last episode, that great win over Cairns and a great win over Adelaide. We'll be dissecting both of those results after the chat with Jai. So feel free to skip down below if you want to go listen to that. But I would highly suggest sticking around for the entirety of the Jai Chadlow interview. Well, I wouldn't even call it an interview. Chat.
0: Yarn.
1: It was a great yarn with great the great yarns. Man. But before we do get into the Jai Chadlow interview, I just wanted to mention something to you, Will. A big headline that came out today. Friend of the podcast, Corey Webster, apparently being targeted by the Adelaide 36ers as an injury replacement player. What are your thoughts on that?
0: Yeah, actually completely took me by shock when Jai mentioned that during the interview. I obviously hadn't been on my phone enough today to see the announcement. But Corey Webster back in the NBL, man, that brings a smile to my face, as I'm sure it does a lot of Kiwi hoopers. Absolute legend of the game. And I think he's really just the storyline of coming back from this Achilles and the level he managed to get back up to with the Manawatu Jets to now get signed to an NBL team with the Adelaide 36ers. I think it's just really inspiring. And can't wait to see him back out on the NBL court. I think he can be a vital piece as well. I don't think this is just a like sympathy signing for a big name. This is a guy that's actually going to help their team

I think he's shooting 44% from three. It's not something we expected, considering he was only shooting 30% from three last year as well. And him adding this other string to his bow has completely added just another lethal weapon to his offensive game, where defenders actually have to play up on him even more now because he's so quick. He just gets by people. And then, I mean, he's had multiple 10 assist games already. And how's he bringing in 9 rebounds, Dry?

0: what started as an ankle sprain, but now something in his neck, I think, and some nerve damage, I think, is what Dylan Boucher came out with saying. Hey, do you think it's unsustainable how many minutes he's playing? And do you think there's any possible way he could keep it up for the rest of the season?
1: I think it is sustainable because the way he does play, I don't want it to be sustainable because I don't want him to be playing that many minutes every game. But I think for now, like, he's like, we say Bryce Cotton, you know, is always the guy who plays like 40 minutes a game, but PJC's proven he can do it. Like, I think his career is like 30, 31 minutes per game, but I don't mind it at the start of the season to get to burn some wins and get some wins stacked up on the board. But I think they are going to be bringing in an import who's going to be a ball handler. And I'll give you a little scoop later if you want, but on who their number one target's going to be. But, I think it's

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From expert analysis and informed debate to the lighter moments that make sport what it is, we cover it all. 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

0: And if it gets beat, it was Greg's idea, everybody.
1: Britt, what's your bet of the week?
2: My bet of the week is Princess Gracie in that mare's feature. A couple of shorties on Friday night. Even a horse like Scrunch looks a bit of a standout. But I think she represents great value from a kind draw, second up this preparation. She was second in an Oaks last year behind Arafura. No Arafura on Friday night.
1: Was that Francine's head I saw there?
2: Was.
1: I think it might have been. It's good form.
3: Yeah, very good form. I'll go with another collect in the first. Hasn't been able to win at Alexandra Park in about 14 starts, but has been racing in some red-hot fields. Brooke Wilkins will do the steering in that all-lady drivers, junior drivers race. Barrier draw is good. Should nearly be able to lead all of the way.
4: Yeah, I was dirty on that because I was going to go for the same horse, but the prices weren't out, and $2.20 is ripper for me, so I'm with Greg, but I don't want to tip me the same horse. So I'm going to go for Nazare. I reckon it could potentially get crossed at the start here by Mick Constantine, but I think it'll cross its own stablemate from the inside, so that puts it in the trail. If it sits in the trail, it's $1.75. I don't like tipping odds honours. But it might start $1.40, Matt, if it sits behind Mick Constantine. If it leads, it's an absolute moral. So, but yeah, loving Greg's tip as well. $2.20, it'll start about $1.60.
0: Yep, and I won't make Greg take the rap for Habibti Pad if it gets rock and rolled on Friday night. She is the boost, and she is my best on the program. 20-metre advantage over Mighty Logan. Should see her going pretty close to winning again, and just love the way that she's come back. She's a stronger commodity, she's stepping well, puts herself in the race, and she will be pretty hard to beat. Here's a recap of our best bets, and we'll bring you that QR code shortly as well for Robbie and Brooke Close for their evening coming up. First things first, though, Michael's best, Nazare, 175, another collect for Greg, 220. Brittany Graham looking to continue on her winning run at $7.50 around Princess Gracie, 240 there for Habibti Pat. TAB.co.nz, thanks to Ben for giving us the boost. Right, we'll give you that page now for the night coming up for Robbie and Brooke Close. Should be a great evening. You guys will be in here doing Friday Night Lights. Might pop in and say g'day at some stage, see how you're going. But teams of up to $400 per team, and it's obviously going to the Kidney Society. 50% of the funds raised will go to them, 50% to Robbie and Brooke, because obviously there's going to be a portion of time where Robbie in particular, he's not going to be able to drive.
3: Yep, he's not going to be able to earn, and a whole lot of people getting in behind this. As I said on radio to Kimberly the other day, we often find the harness community get right behind these sorts of things, Brittany, and that'll happen again.
2: Oh, it sure will. So
5: Marco Shimano grinding away, Master Marco digging in, and Master Marco all the way.
6: Bringing you the very best of weekend racing. 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

0: Carly Alfarache. Oh, she's a little bit of quality, all right. Donnybrook coming in solidify. This is going to be close, but Donnybrook, Donnybrook's got the cup.
1: Astoria Brook out of what you wish for. Astoria Brook on the inside. Oh, that's a win.
2: Cosmic Crusader, too strong. One.

0: Rain, it was the worry, but she has done the job.
1: Probably should be a certainty, and she was, really. She put them to sleep pretty well. Good ride by Billy.
2: Track was a little bit worrying, but she's a pretty good horse. She's group one placed, and I thought this was a very easy kill for her. So, yeah, good training effort by Mike and Sam. You probably could have ridden her yourself, Bevan. She's just the best horse in the race, and, you know.
3: One of the great lines there from Whittemu Pin off the back of that. Kali Alfarasha beating Royal Flower, Girl Talk and Canelo in the Taranaki Breeders, Bruce. And on paper, I guess she was the obvious one to beat, being Group 1 placed. But as both Bevan mentioned and Whittemu as well, the track was the big question, but she handled it well.
4: She looked to get in really well in the race with the set weights, weight for age, fillies and mare's conditions. She was 15 points higher at the handicap rating, so she would have carried 7.5 kilos more in a handicap and equates to the same margin and length. So she had 7.5 links on them standing in the gates. So she could not have handled the heavy track and still won comfortably. So the margin is not as big as it could have been expected off the ratings, but she's dominant. She's come in fresh up and she's just been too good for them. Travelled deep in the run. It looked an advantage at that point of the day. Nicely positioned by Whittemu Pin and a strong win, Jane.
5: Yeah, it certainly was, and as you've already spoken, on paper she looked like the horse to be getting on going into the race. I'll put my hand up and say my fear with her was the track conditions, but look, her CV just reads beautifully, doesn't it? And I thought Whittemu Pin handled her beautifully from

0: Will head over to Australia now to contest the Geelong Cup. So that's really exciting for Go Racing and Lisa Ladder. Donnybrook, well, he picked up the sixth win of his career, and I agree with everything you've said about the ride with Sam Collett. You know, it's always good in hindsight to be able to say it was a genius ride. But what I really liked about hearing from Mike Breslin post-race was that it was probably exactly the way the horse needed to be ridden. He doesn't have a lot of change-up speed, and I just liked the way she sort of stole runs on the inside and crept into the field and was able to build him to his top gear, and he just kept going. He's a grinding kind of stayer. I think she read the race really well. She knew the horse that she was sitting aboard and executed it perfectly.
1: Okay, and Bruce, I think you've just got a couple more comments around the race.
2: Yeah, in terms of the favourites, Malachi and Cheval de Foudre, both a touch held up on the corner, but a little plain. It was one of those days where it was quite hard to follow the form, especially with the rain that came.
1: Yeah, well, that is a wrap for us out of Hawera. We will take a quick break. On the other side, we look at everything out of Matamata.

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0: Asia, Lickler, Noir, then Hey Hey Baby, Magis, Magis Too Good. A story of Brooke out of What You Wish For. A story of Brooke on the inside. Oh, that's a win.
1: Oh, look, it's fantastic. Trelawney have been really good supporters of the stable, so to get another stakes winner for them is fantastic.
2: To get any sort of stakes win on their mares and fillies is very rewarding.
3: Yeah, some really good wins out of Matamata on Saturday, and unleashed that one there by Astoria Brook in the Kai Mai Stakes, the listed feature. And Trelawney Stud obviously play a key role in Astoria Brook, and Cherry Taylor is with us out of Trelawney Stud. Cherry, great to have you on the show. Thank you for your time. Look, first stakes success for her, 8 wins from 21 starts. How special was it to get that black type success to her name?
4: Oh, it's massive. As a breeder, that's exactly what we want. I mean, obviously, to have 7 wins, it shows that she has plenty of ability. But to get up and get that stakes win was everything we wanted to be able to breed from her. She's a big, strong mare with plenty of scope, and she'll let down into a beautiful brood mare. But while she's racing and wants to race and is happy, we're really happy to continue to race her.
5: Cherry, you've had a great association with Tony Pike over the years, and indeed

0: this mayor, isn't it? Because I think she actually went to Australia at one point, and I think she's taken a fair bit of management to keep her healthy and sound and get her to the races. So credit where credit's due for the patience that Connections have shown with her to get the best out of her, and hopefully she gets a little bit of longevity out of this preparation. But look, Waikato Stud put a lot into racing in New Zealand and across the Tasman as well, so it's always nice when they can be rewarded on race day.
1: Absolutely, and just another to note out of it, Liaglin, we've already touched on the good run, got very aggressive early in that race, over racing, so plenty of merit in the way she got home.
2: Okay, yesterday we saw a fantastic day down at Timaru and a great celebration of Far Lap down there, and a good crowd out as well.
1: Didn't they do it well? Community, got the community behind it, really good crowd, and they did themselves proud down there at Timaru, and a really good race day. We've seen a runner in each race sporting the Far Lap colours, and thought the team at Love Racing did an excellent job with their piece there in terms of the Far Lap video replay that they've done in terms of the history, and it's well worth taking a look at if you get the chance.
2: Yeah, it was a fantastic day all right down there at Timaru. Jade, Frank Ritchie hung up his training licence, a bit of a legend when it comes to New Zealand racing.
0: Yeah, there's no doubt about that. And look, I'm probably not the person that can do him justice in terms of talking about him. I know he's referenced often as an absolute gentleman, and that's exactly what he is. I spent a lot of time working for Frank in my younger days, a decade in his stable. I started my apprenticeship with him, and he's just a very kind man, both as a horseman and the way that he deals with his stock and all.

0: come across. He gets stuck in, he does exactly what he asks his staff to do, and look, I could wax lyrical about him for the entire show, but he's a wonderful man and I hope he thoroughly enjoys his retirement.
1: Jane, did he ever give you a spray, or did you in reverse give him a Jane Ivel special?
0: No, actually. To be fair, there was a lot of respect given to Mr. Ritchie whilst I was an apprentice. And look, he's not really one to give you a spray, if I'm being totally honest. He's very diplomatic in the way that he handles situations. It's fair to say that there was probably a couple of times he wanted to tear his hair out, but he always handled things very, very well.
2: Well, those are fantastic words, Jane. You have summed it up superbly, and I think the only way to go to the break is watch some vision that I don't think we'll ever get sick of watching. Bone Crusher.
3: Our Waverley star and Bone Crusher. They've raced to the lead. 600 out. Have they gone too early? Our Waverley star. He got a half length of Bone Crusher. He's gone for the whip on Bone Crusher. The two great New Zealanders have come away on the turn. Our Waverley star, a half length Bone Crusher. The big red won't give in. Running on, Bone Crusher responds to the whip, the roars of the crowd. He races up to our Waverley star, 100 out. Bone Crusher, our Waverley star, stride for stride, nothing in it. Our Waverley star, the round, Bone Crusher the outside, and Bone Crusher races into equine.

0: She's got the thumps, and she calls us her own bumps. She drifts out there onto Dulce Boulevard, and then once she bumps that, she drifts the other way. So she's suffering. She's under pressure. It's not something that's going to affect her going forward, though, is it, Jane?
1: No, it's something that most horses bounce out of pretty quickly. And look, we see horses that suffer from thumps that can come out and win their very next start. It's often caused by either having an electrolyte imbalance, dehydration, sweating from exercise, you know, excessive sweating from exercise. So she could bounce out of this very, very quickly, and I don't think it's put her Golden Eagle plans in any jeopardy at all. Like, I wouldn't be surprised if she comes out and we see the real well-written next start.
2: So, Bruce, is it a turn-the-page type thing, do you think?
0: Yeah, complete forgive. In terms of the race, though, I thought Sienna Greimer, as we spoke about, terrific tactically, ended up back last. It was a very deliberate move. But you knew the tempo was fast when well-written was three back the fence. Expected her to be much more prominent. So, yeah, terrific tactically. It just worked out nicely for God's Window and a good story.
2: All right, well, before we move on from that, we caught up with Dylan Johnson out of March Racing a little bit earlier on today with a bit more of an update around well-written.
3: Yeah, I think, hey, look, initially you're obviously a little bit disappointed when you, you know, with a mare that's, or filly mare that's gone sort of 7 from 7. So that's, I guess, the initial feeling. But, you know, once you sort of weigh it up and go through all the factors and have a talk to Zach and give it a good think, we, you know, we walked away really happy. Look, it was a... You know, really in the deep end, you know, the handicap situation with the weights in the end didn't help her. You know, she was sort of having to carry Winx weight to win it, and, you know, gets, you know, got in sort of 9 kilos off, worse than the, you know, than the winner at weight for age.

0: And this was, of course, Platinum Pantheon in the last race of the day here, Jane. And geez, I thought he was pretty courageous here to run second, and second only just. He keeps doing pretty good things over in Australia, runs some honest races.
1: Yeah, run some big races in Queensland during the carnival up there. And look, I think he's a really exciting galloper to watch. He's actually become one of my favourite horses on race day. I was pretty excited to see his return. And look, over 1,200 metres, I thought late he was excellent. And look, momentarily, I got a little bit excited and thought he'd get his nose down on the line. But now that's, unfortunately, I think his fourth runner-up placing in a row. So you could say frustrating, but I just think he's a horse that's building to something pretty special. I think he's a very talented horse, and I'm pretty confident he's going to win a big race at some stage for Lisa Ladder. So I have a feeling now that the team are heading to a Silver Eagle with him, so perhaps we might see him in a Golden Eagle as well.
2: Yeah, he looked really good as a three-year-old. He's come back to New Zealand. He's trialled like an aeroplane. They've taken him over there. He's run terrific and missed on the bobs. But that could be a critical photo finish result, because he's going to maybe struggle to get into a Silver Eagle off that rating.
0: Okay, the other race that we want to take a look at was the Premier Stakes, the Group 2. And this, man, this was impressive. Tempted, just absolutely blew.

rain-affected surface there at Flemington. But look, before I comment on this race, what a wonderful job Liam O'Keefe and his team have done with this track. The amount of rain that we had in Melbourne leading into this meeting was unbelievable. And for them to have got through the day's racing and for the track to have raced as well as what it did was just a credit to them all. Light Infantry Man went and set a pretty hot tempo in this, and

was at the farm, and I had my fat stock buyer having a cup of coffee with me, and Karen brought my iPad in and said, I think you need to read an email that has just arrived. It's been a very exciting, proud time, but it's the result of the help that I've been given by my wife,

through being able to get really good people around me and to have a good work ethic and take a few risks and work really hard selling horses, we've been able to make Tiako Racing the success that it has. Horses give you a thrill for different reasons. For example, Imperatrice, she was judged the best sprinter in the world, and for New Zealand to produce the best sprinter in the world.

0: And over the outsider Bay City Roller, Aidan O'Brien back in third with Diamond Necklace. The Japanese came and failed again. It's a race they're desperate to win, one of the great races of the world.
1: Yeah, and what great vision that is as well, across the line, jockeys celebrating with each other and appreciating the moment. And we appreciate you tuning in. That is Weigh In Done for another week. We'll see you same time next week.

0: 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This is the best of Millsy and Guy on Sport Nation.
1: Thanks, Finn Balls, alongside Lashes and the producers, both Millsy, alongside me. I've actually just looked up at that NFL.
2: Halftime show.
1: Yeah, what's with the halftime show?
2: It's awesome. It's what you do.
1: That doesn't happen in every game, does it?
2: Rockers, it did.
1: What did you have for the Castle Rockers halftime show?
3: What would you have possibly had as halftime entertainment for the Castle Rockers?
2: Our girl Amy and the Proclaimers. We'll walk 500 miles.
3: Do you know what would be good entertainment for... Castle Rockers that you should look into next year is like jousting.
2: Oh yeah. Yep. I'm actually thinking about getting our own kilt. Just come out with a wee design.
3: Yeah.
2: Yeah, for sure. The Rockers kilt.
1: I know one bloke who would be eager to get his hands on one of them, Mark Stafford, the biggest Edinburgh Castle Rockers fan.
2: He's been the number one fan since day one. Like, you guys put the boot in, but he was actually supportive.
3: Yeah.
2: Big supporter, actually, of the Castle Rockers. But this halftime show's out the gate between the Falcons and the Saints. Reminds me of that question last week you gave me, Lash. I couldn't get spit this out. Were you here on?
3: Yeah.
2: Yeah, the Saints, eh?
3: Yeah.
2: Hey, do you guys feel sorry for Medvedev?
1: I do a little bit.
2: I like the bloke. I like characters in sport. And he just lobbed one, like, not hard into the crowd. Like, catch it.
3: Yeah.
2: Just catch it. And the bloke gets disqualified.
1: It was also going... like out of the court and would have been a bit of a process for the ball kid to get it back. So I think he was just trying to help and he probably just got a little bit too much loft on it. I actually did feel a bit.
2: Just the game is so
1: rough for him.
2: I don't know. Some lefty in the crowd would have got, you know, upset about it and something weird, and PC brigades got

0: chance this whole test match probably because this just doesn't bounce. This is so hard. Bugger my days, literally the very next over, rinse and repeat, and Redders drops it again.
1: Oh, no.
0: It's fair to say I lost my shit. What can you say? Like, he walks down and goes, oh, sorry, mate.
2: Yeah.
0: You know he hasn't dropped it on purpose. You're like, Redders, mate, that's like... He goes, I'll tell you what, I won't go there next year. Over, eh? I said, nah, you're not going anywhere near. But great man, Redders. Very good card player.
2: Yeah.
0: Very good card player. Very aggressive with the cards. Like, he didn't hold back. Like, he really took it by himself to take charge of the game. And when you're over in Chittagong and Dhaka, you're playing with the... what are you playing with? Is it the rupee or is it something else? It's like Monopoly. Oh, you got a stack this high, like a foot and a half off the ground of cash. And you're just lobbing it out left, front and centre, playing three-card league, best card game ever known to man. And Yuka and all that sort of jazz. Redders will be up to all hours playing it. Wish he worked on a slip fielding, though.
2: Yeah. Is that like a thing? Like, you have people or like coach, whatever, fielding coach, tracking your slip cordon stats. And if you like slip below a mark, do you get sacked from the cordon? Or how does that all...
0: Yeah, you feel pressure.
2: Yeah.
0: So first slip...
2: Because is the cordon where blokes want to be?
0: Yeah, well, Ross Taylor put himself at first slip his whole career and didn't grab a bowler's hat from final leg as they came out to bowl, but don't worry about that.
2: And he had eyesight issues, didn't he? So he would have dropped a few.
0: God knows. But so at first slip, you need to watch the ball lash.
2: Yep, okay.
0: Watching the ball.
2: Mm-hmm.
0: And as you go out, you're watching the edge of the bat. So second slip, you're watching the edge. Third slip, you're watching the edge. Fourth slip, you're watching the edge and getting cues that way. But first slip, you're watching the ball all the way in because you're kind of semi in line a little bit.
2: Mm, and they stand deeper than the keeper, eh?
0: Just a touch deeper. But when you do get in there, because obviously bowling, I wasn't in there much, but trying to wrestle my way in there sometimes, it's just good chat.
2: Yeah.
0: You're chatting all day.
2: Yeah.
0: Where you're doing finally the fine leg, you're on your lonesome, you got someone yelling, hey, Millsy, give us a wave.
2: Mm.
0: Like, honestly, 35 times in the hour from a New Zealand supporter.
2: Yeah.
0: Hey, give us a wave. New Zealand needs to change that.
1: Oh, it's,
0: you go all around the world and it's banter. Get to New Zealand, give us a wave.
2: Yeah.
0: Like, seriously.
1: Two drop catches in your career is not that bad. That's good numbers.
0: Yeah, I'm not taking the piss. I have a very good pair of hands. Got it.
2: Can you please clip that up, please, for me?
0: Ask the boys. No, I have soft hands.
2: Yeah?
0: Yeah. The issue was getting there at times.
2: Yeah.
0: Towards back end of my career, but no, I have soft hands.
2: Soft hands.
1: Where did you generally field?
0: Well, it's finally when you're bowling.
1: Sorry,
0: and you obviously get up and everyone's got... Yeah.

0: urinated himself out in the park, because you're drinking so much in the subcontinent, you can't be coming off the field all the time.
1: You just do the old, was it Jerry Collins that did it, did he?
0: Jerry Collins, you do it just in your pants. So this individual, I'm not saying his name, he did it in his pants. Out there.
1: You're telling me grown men playing international sport just actively...
0: did wee to his pants.
1: That's an unserious sport. It's what I've always said.
0: It was commitment. Yeah. If you really break it down. And you same pants and same shirt for the...

0: most premierships in Australian Rugby League. And it includes the New South Wales Rugby League, the Australian Rugby League, the Super League, and the National Rugby League eras from 1908 to 2026.
1: A club or player?
0: Club. Most titles.
1: Oh, okay.
0: The club.
1: Well, Lachlan South Sydney.
0: Are you sure?
1: Yeah.
0: Finn, are you okay with that?
2: Yep.
0: Okay, they're top of the pops, 21.
1: Lachlan Eastern Suburbs / the Sydney Roosters.
0: 2.
1: Lachlan St George Illawarra.
0: 3.
1: Lachlan the Brisbane Broncos. Sorry, did you not say the Queens, like...
0: Yeah.
1: Yes, Lachlan...
0: Is Finn playing?
2: I'm just letting him do his thing.
0: 4.
2: Is that right, Millsy?
1: At Brisbane, 4, Millsy.
0: Brisbane are in the 7, yes.
1: Yeah. Are they 4?
0: No.
1: Okay.
0: They are 7th.
1: Right. We're even Fimbles. Who else we got? We got the Parramatta Seal.
0: Sorry?
2: The who?
1: Parramatta Eel.
0: Oh, I love that team. Brent Kenny, Sturlo.
1: Who else are we thinking? You'd have to say...
0: Sorry,

0: Manly?
1: I don't know.
0: I think they won in 87.
1: Manly.
0: Fetty.
1: I don't know. I wouldn't say Cronulla. I don't think Cronulla would be there, would they? Nah. Sutherland Shire.
0: So you have South Sydney Rabbitohs in 21.
1: Yeah, mm-hmm. I know.
0: East Roosters, 16. Dragons. Did the Dragons go 11 straight or the Bunnies?
1: Dragons did.
0: Yeah, Dragons. And then you've got the Brizzy Broncos.
2: How many do they have?
0: Sorry?
2: How many does Fox have?
0: 7.
1: Yeah.
2: I think Penrith.
1: Oh. Well, no, Penrith have 6.
2: Do they have one more? Down the road, something, I don't know.
0: This includes New South Wales
1: Rugby
0: League.
1: Yeah, I know what it includes. Since 1904 or whatever.
0: Super League and the National Rugby League eras from 1908 to 2026.
1: You'd like to think Penrith have...
2: You think so?
1: A couple of others in there, eh?
2: Yeah.
0: Come on, think.
1: Not North Queensland, obviously not Gold Coast. Would it be the Canberra?
3: There's one I'm actually surprised you have not got.
1: Yeah?
3: Yeah.
1: Well, let me just rack my brain here a little bit.
2: How many does West Tigers have?
1: Or Balmain?
2: Yeah.
1: West Tigers as the joint venture have one.
2: Yes, but does that count as Balmain as well?
0: You need to think about that one.
3: Just pull that text machine down if you don't mind, actually.
2: Oh, yes. All right. Yeah. Sorry about that.
3: And see that reflection.
1: I don't really know me Balmain history, but they are a great club. I do know that.
2: They'll have more than. How many did you say the Broncos had? 7. So they had 7? Milsey? The Broncos?
0: Yeah.
2: Do they have more than 7?
1: So would Balmain, if I said the West Tigers, does that count Western Suburbs as well?
0: This is separated here.
2: Okay.
1: Well, okay.
0: So you got Balmain Tigers and you have Western Suburbs.
1: So if I say the West Tigers, that doesn't encapsulate everything.
0: Well, I can make adjustments for that to happen. Because I think I'd do that.
1: Yeah, okay. Well, let's lock in West / Balmain / Western Suburbs.
0: No, they're not in.
1: Bullshit.
0: No, they're in. So you got Balmain Tigers.
3: That was 11.
0: And then you got West, great club. West, the black and the white and white V. Oh, you're on 4, so let's just combine them, mate.
1: Yeah, okay, sweet.
2: Okay. So that's 5?
1: 5. We need 2 more.
2: So we need 4, no, 4 and 6, Millsy? Is that what we're missing?
3: No, you need 5 and 6.
2: 5 and 6.
1: Right.
3: Should we give you a bit of time to think?
1: No.
3: Take a break.
1: Just relax, mate. Broncos have 7. And they're at 7th. I think Penrith would have to have a couple more.
0: Did you know Wayne Bennett coached Canberra in the first year?
2: I did.
0: 87. Amazing, eh? Such a long career.
1: Canberra won a few titles. Laurie, so
0: 13
1: Mal.
0: Plus 26.
1: How about?
0: That's a long career coaching code.
1: Okay, now, yeah. What we will do, we'll take a quick break and have a good think about it. One life left. Yeah, I think we can get this, Fimbles. We'll be right back here on the Magnificent Seven.
3: Yeah, we're in the middle of a Magnificent Seven, which is the most premierships in terms of clubs across all the iterations of the NRL. And they've got 5 of the 7 so far.
1: Yes, we've got South Sydney, Cardinal and Myrtle. We've got the Eastern Suburbs. We have got St George Illawarra, we've got Balmain, and we've got Brisbane.
2: Mm.
1: We need clubs number 5 and 6. Brisbane, who are 7th, have, what did you say, Millsy? 7 premierships.
0: Correct.
1: So teams with 7 or more. During the break, Fimbles and I were discussing. I think it's either, I'm leaning Canberra or Manly, but Canberra on that massive drought.
0: So, green machine.
1: Mm.
0: Ricky Stewart, Laurie Daly. Oh.
1: Fatty Vorden won a couple of comps with Manly.
0: 87. I'm pretty sure he won in 87. I could have that wrong.
1: Let's lock in Manly.
0: Manly.
1: Warringah.
0: There you go. Yep. Number 6.
1: How many?
0: 8.
3: Number 5. Mm.
1: Oh, yeah. Oh, okay. Number 5.
2: So number 5 also has 8.
1: Is that what you're saying, Guy?
2: I think he is.
1: I mean, it doesn't help us out either.
3: It doesn't help you out either. Yeah.
1: Right. But it does, though, because I know Penrith have 6. Could they scrounge out 2 more pre-19 sort of

0: 150 years next year. How special was it to have that iconic place as your home ground?
1: Oh, it was amazing, eh? And like everything that comes with it, like the members as well. You start speaking to a few people when you're off to lunch and, you know, they want to congratulate you and things like that. We actually had a game against Hampshire. We chased 350 on the last day. It was, you know, one of the coolest games I've been a part of. And one of the old members, he would have been 80-odd, came in his suit and his little name tag, and he just asked the director of cricket if he could come in and say a few words. And, you know, he said he'd been watching cricket at Grace Road for 60 years, and that was one of the coolest matches he'd ever seen. And he actually got quite emotional and shed a few tears, and then he sort of went around the room and just wanted to shake the boys' hands. So just little things like that that, you know, you might not get to experience in New Zealand, and just because of the rich culture over there and history, yeah, there was some pretty cool stuff.
2: Yeah, I think you got 86 in that chase, didn't you?
1: Yeah, it was... Yeah, it was a cool day, and you know, obviously the club, I don't know if you guys have been following it, but there's been a bit of stuff over there around a point deduction thing. So it was sort of a rough week leading into it, and then the players sort of just put their head down and put out a really good performance for, you know, the club and the members, which was awesome.
0: They're kind of not talked about as much as, well, particularly in New Zealand. Obviously we got that connection with Notts, with what Flem did and Sir Richard before that, and a few boys have played for Durham, for Hampshire. Kane obviously has that affiliation with Middlesex. Tell us

0: drop it yourself, you just feel sick.
1: Yeah.
0: Oh, you just feel sick. It's so hard to get a wicket. Like, it's so hard. And then you create an opportunity, or someone does, and you drop the catch. You just feel sick for them.
1: Yeah. You do, eh?
0: Oh, you just feel sick. So, yeah. I remember playing a test in Bangladesh in Chittagong. Exceptionally hot. Exceptionally hot and flat.

0: And they go, right, knock on the door. Right, off we go, lads. It's like, nah, mate, come on, we're not going now. Just give us three more minutes.
1: Yeah.
0: As you're lying on the floor with your feet up, just trying to, you know, recharge the batteries. Then you got the skipper and the coach coming. Have you thought about this? No, I haven't. Hardly breathe.
1: So pre-coin toss, like when you're in Dhaka, you're in Chittagong, wherever, and you can tell it's going to be a dead set road.
0: Yeah.
1: Are you bowlers just like that up and about to try win this toss?
0: Well, I'm really looking for rain.
2: Double-sided coin.
0: Well, I'm really looking for rain.
1: Oh, yeah.
0: You always speak to the locals. First thing you do when you go to a new test ground, where does the rain come from? Just you like to know.
1: Yeah.
0: So outer oval, good rain comes from the west. You see the pole in the Waitakere Ranges. You can see it. You've got a good day's cricket ahead of you. If you can't see it, it's going to be annoying for the groundsman when your cover's on, off, on, off, on, off. If you get the northeast rain,
1: yeah,
0: get the cards out, feed up, get the coffees in. You park up for the day, put the races on, yeah, and it's a great day's cricket.
1: Really insightful, wouldn't it?
2: I was about to say, there is genuinely nothing I love more on this show than delving into Millsy's memory bank around cricket.
0: Very good Pizza Hut in Chittagong, though. I remember that. One of the boys was a lift. There's one lift.
2: Story time
0: and
2: with
0: Millsy. So you have to wait sometimes 20, 30 minutes to get your lift. And we're way up on the top floor, like 10th, 11th floor. Bowling 20 overs in a day, you're just really like, if you bowl badly, let's punish ourselves and run the stairs up in Chittagong back to your room.
2: Oh,
0: it was fun, mate.
1: Oh, so yeah. Much
0: good. I wish I was an All Black.
1: It sounds real fun.
0: Yeah.
1: Guantanamo Bay-esque.
0: Yeah.
3: Tony Johnson, Izzy Dare, Kyle Mills and the team, bringing you sport with a Kiwi lens. 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
4: Well, that's all right, let's do it then.
5: I actually did it on Sunday night.
1: Sunday night you did it?
5: Yep.
1: Oh, yeah, with a couple of your covers.
5: Yep.
1: Righty-o.
5: Talking horse and footy.
1: The Magnificent Seven is, of course, the game we play where Finn and I, or Guy and Millsy, but this week it's Finn and I, have to name the top seven people or things or whatever on this list. Millsy, what is today's Magnificent Seven?
5: Okay, very easy. So this will be quick segments, but the most premierships in Australian Rugby League. And it includes the New South Wales Rugby League, the Australian Rugby League, the Super League and the National Rugby League eras from 1908 to 2026.
1: A club or player?
5: Club. Most titles.
1: Oh, okay.
5: The club.
1: Well, Lock and South Sydney.
5: Are you sure?
1: Yeah.
5: Finn, are you okay with that?
6: Yep.
5: Okay, they're top of the pops, 21.
1: Lachlan, Eastern Suburbs / the Sydney Roosters.
5: 2.
1: Lachlan, St. George, Illawarra.
5: 3.

0: genuine, it's raw, it's passionate. And I believe we're going to see some outstanding attendances in this World Cup tournament. Maybe not in Australia, but I think we'll see other parts that really get behind it. And of course, guys, Papua New Guinea, we all know how much they love rugby league. So it is a beautiful sport we've got in the Pacific. And I think we're going to, if Tonga go a long way in this tournament, we're going to see some massive crowds.
1: Well, we should probably ask you, what's been the reaction to the Kangaroos squad?
0: Yeah, a little bit mixed, guys. I mean, a strong squad, no doubt, but there has been a little bit of interest around the balance of the team. For example, there's not a lot of wingers. I mean, they're going to have Tom Trbojevic playing on the wing, which, I mean, he can do. He's a great athlete, but he's not traditionally a winger. And that means you might see on the other winger, Jack Bostock, make his test debut for Australia. So they don't have a lot of options if Bostock or Tommy Turbo were to get injured. You don't have a lot of fullback options for the wings. So that's one area I think was a little bit light. Selwyn Cobbo, for me, I thought would be a certainty, although I'm told he's got a bit of an ankle problem, so that could have precluded his selection. And also, I thought Max Plath may have been there for the Dolphins. He's been a revelation this year for them, made his Origin debut for the Maroons. So I thought, and he had a wonderful final series, so I thought he would have been selected. But look, guys, it's a strong squad. I mean, Sam Walker's there after winning the

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3: Tell us about the pressures from the clubs. Is there much pressure between club and country? Because I mentioned some of these clubs will want their boys rested up at this time of year because, geez, I think the Warriors preseason starts in November, what, 4 or 5 weeks' time, for some of the lesser players without question. Like, is there any issues between club and country?
4: Well, there has been in the past, but from what I'm hearing, guys, not too much. I think clubs are pretty understanding these days of the passion a lot of their players have for the international game, particularly the Polynesian players. But for example, I know the Broncos start their pre-season on November the 2nd, which is 2 weeks before the World Cup final. Mm. So they'll have Reece Walsh, for example, and Pat Carrigan in the Australian squad, and they may not be available for the Broncos until sort of December, January, and that was part of their issue last year.

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0: Super League in it.
1: Yeah, I mean, that's another blow in the sense that obviously Wakefield Trinity won on Saturday. It was an amazing, amazing result. And there was four players there who were, you know, strong contenders for England, and all four of, you know, down for surgery. So unavailable in Jake Truman, Tom Johnson, Caleb Hanlon-Ewelli, who's obviously a Kiwi with England heritage, and Mike McMeekin. So that's another blow for him. But look, you could say, you know, England's most successful coach in recent memory was Wayne Bennett. And obviously he was coaching them when he was in Australia and, you know, coaching the NRL. So, yeah, we wait to see. Obviously, Brian McDermott has picked a lot of NRL-based players in there, probably more than quite a long time. So he definitely, you know, has gone down the heritage route and tried to, you know, add in as many NRL players as he could.
0: Do you think that the changes to Origin eligibility have actually helped England at this World Cup, or is it something we might not see for another, you know, sort of couple of go-rounds?
1: No, they definitely have. I mean, Victor Radley has been playing for England since the 22 World Cup and obviously was playing for New South Wales this year. But Max King is another one who's played for New South Wales, eligible for England, and is uncapped at the moment. So I think it definitely has helped England, without a doubt. But yeah, there is, apart from Connor, there's a few other strange selections in there. Billy Smith missing out, obviously scored a try in the NRL grand final winner, and Hugo Savala is in and not Billy Smith. So that's a bit of an odd one in the sentence as well.
0: Yeah, all right, mate. Hey, listen, John, thanks very much for coming on and having a chat to us, giving us some insight into those things. If people want to follow your work on Super League, on Rugby League in general, where's the best place to find you?
1: Yeah, they can get me in the Eye paper and in the Guardian and on Patreon at rugbyleague.hub.com. Long reads.
0: Beautiful, mate. JD, thanks very much, mate. Look forward to seeing you down here for the World Cup.
1: Thanks for your time, guys.
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4: You're on Sport Nation Mornings with Rick and Chappie, and we're going with nicknames, we might as well introduce him as Ned. Nick Kelly joins us. How you doing, mate? All right?
5: Yeah, very good. Thanks, lads.
6: Mate, congratulations on the news yesterday of the central contract. How does that all come about, the news that you do finally have a deal to your name?
5: So I got back from the UK on Wednesday, I think it was, last week, and I was just out grabbing some takeaways for dinner, and Rob gave me a call and just filled me in that Beast would be taking a BBL contract and that I'd be grabbing his one. So yeah, pretty nice phone call to get.
4: What was the takeout?
6: I was just about to ask that.
5: It was a little plug, yeah, St. Pierre Sushi, yeah. So,
4: oh, okay. Nice and easy. Not too bad. You didn't have to lie to the coach and go, oh, sorry, you're just having a protein shake. That's not KFC.
5: Yeah, lucky I wasn't
4: in the background.
5: Yeah, lucky I wasn't in a drive-thru or something.
6: Yeah. But getting the contract, mate, what does it do for your security? What does it do for the confidence?
5: It's sort of still sort of settling in. So, I guess, you know, when you get picked for your first series or then, you know, you start to play a few games, you think, oh yeah, like maybe I can perform at this level, and then you put out a few performances, and then I guess this is just confirmation of all of that, and you know, hopefully that they see me in their plans for the next 12 months.
6: And as you said, the opportunity's come about because Michael Bracewell's taken up that casual agreement. I'm sure you've had conversations and thoughts about those sorts of opportunities as well. Where are you at in terms of those overseas experiences before we start chatting about that time with Leicestershire that you've just had?
5: I guess my career has probably been a little bit different. I guess my strength, I would say, is probably more of the longer format stuff as opposed to the T20 stuff. So the franchise stuff for me probably hasn't been as sort of prevalent, I guess, in terms of the offers coming in and whatnot. But obviously the county stuff that I had the experience of doing was bloody awesome, and New Zealand cricket's obviously pretty supportive and getting players over to do that. So I guess hopefully this will maybe present a few opportunities, and you know, I'd love to get over to the UK again and play again, but yeah, obviously the landscape moves pretty quickly. So, you know, there's guys sort of moving around and new teams popping up everywhere. So it's exciting times.
4: In terms of what this, how this works in with your deal with ND as well, is this going to mean you might be playing some more red ball cricket, more long form? Because I noticed you did play quite a bit of that up in the UK.
5: In terms of like playing opportunity and stuff, I don't think it actually changes too much, really. It just means that now I'm on a 12-month contract. So I guess, you know, my plan for the next month is I'm starting the season with ND, which would be great, in the Ford Trophy. And then, there's India A coming over for a few Red Bull games. And, I love the Red Bull format. Obviously, I know that I'm getting a little bit older now, being 33, but Test cricket's still the number one goal. So, if I can play as much red ball cricket and hopefully bang out a few more hundreds, and I guess now with this contract, then you just never know.
4: Less sharp singles in red ball cricket, mate. You might be playing into your wheelhouse right here.
5: Yeah, exactly.
6: You mentioned those five-ish months with Leicestershire, Nick. How was that as an experience? Because that schedule up there can be brutal at times.
5: Yeah, it was pretty hectic.

0: Was that St. Pierre's again, getting hammered?
1: It was, the kitchen didn't get a lot of use. It was strictly takeout. A lot of Turkish, actually. There was a really good Turkish joint down the road, so we were getting, you know, like a chicken sheesh sort of kebab vibe. It was quite good.
2: Yeah, nice. You mentioned that points deduction. It's an absolute mess, and I won't get you to try and explain it, and I won't try and explain it either because, yeah, as I say, it's complicated. But when you're part of the kind of stuff that's out of your control,

0: to bring the noise.
1: Takes it to the house. There's the slam dunk.
2: Hungry Jack's NBL 27. 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
3: So turn it up and play it loud.
4: At Bunnings, we know spring starts in the backyard.
5: We see it sprouting.
6: And plants flowering.
7: Spring starts with a project.

0: Yeah, okay, sweet.
1: Okay. So that's five.
0: We need two more.
1: So we need four and six, Millsy? Is that what we're missing?
2: No, you need five and six.
1: Five and six.
0: Right.
2: Should we give you a bit of time to think?
0: No.
2: Take a break.
0: Just relax, mate. Broncos have seven, and they're at seventh. I think Penrith would have to have a couple more.
3: Did you know Wayne Bennett coached Canberra in the first year?
1: I did.
3: 87. Amazing, eh? Such a long career.
0: Canberra won a few titles. Laurie, so
3: 13
0: Mal.
3: Plus 26.
0: How about?
3: That's a long career coaching code.
0: Okay, now, yeah. What we will do, we'll take a quick break and have a good think about it. One life left. Yeah, I think we can get this, Fimbles. We'll be right back here on the Magnificent Seven.
2: Yeah, we're in the middle of a Magnificent Seven, which is the most premierships in terms of clubs across all the iterations of the NRL. And they've got five of the seven so far.
0: Yes, we've got South Sydney, Cardinal and Myrtle. We've got the Eastern Suburbs. We have got St George Illawarra. We've got Balmain and we've got Brisbane.
1: Mm.
0: We need clubs number five and six. Brisbane, who are seventh, have, what did you say, Millsy? Seven premierships.
3: Correct.
0: So teams with seven or more. During the break, Fimbles and I were discussing

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2: The rugby league action doesn't finish with the NRL Grand Final. 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New Zealand begins its World Cup campaign against Australia on October 15. Sport Nation will bring you live commentary throughout, so stay tuned for all the action as the tournament gets underway. 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
3: Peter Bedell is the senior sports writer for the Courier Mail, covers all things rugby league. He's with us now. Peter, thank you for giving up your time. Of the teams named for the Rugby League World Cup so far, which one stands out the most for you? I'm probably leaning towards what looks like a pretty potent Tongan side. What about you?
4: They do, absolutely. I mean, look, they've been a force ever since the 2017 World Cup. If we remember, that was a glorious emotional fairy tale, that campaign, and they've just gotten stronger. I know they're a second-tier nation in ranking, but certainly not in gravitas and some of the reputation of their players now. And I think Isaiah Katoa will be the centrepiece of what they do. He's a genuine superstar of the NRL, so they're one to watch out. But I'll tell you what, boys, my money's on the Kiwis for the World Cup. I genuinely think they can win it. And the big addition is Kalyn Ponga. I mean, what a coup to have him defecting, or obviously not choosing Australia, going with the Kiwis. That's a massive inclusion. And I just think their pack, when you look at James Fisher-Harris, Aaron Clark, they were such good players for the Warriors this year. Oh, I think the Kiwis are a real big show in this tournament.
5: We might miss Phoenix Crosland early on, but we won't dive into that that stuff right now, since we put that to bed. It's been a big week last week. But you've highlighted the forward pack, haven't you? The metres gained potentially from that Kiwis forward pack is going to be instrumental to be able to allow the likes of Kalyn Ponga to get into the game.
4: Oh, absolutely, guys. Look, I really like what they're doing. I think Stacey Jones is improving New Zealand year upon year, and I think Ponga's going to just provide that touch of class. And of course, you've got Jerome Hughes there at seven, and even Cody Nikorima. I mean, I know he's been maligned at times, but he's in the best form of his career. And I think in the halves, Nikorima and Hughes with Ponga sweeping around the back, I mean, that's as good a spine as anything in the comp. And then you throw in the power of Clark, the ball playing ability of him, and Fisher Harris's leadership. I mean, I think they'll take some beating, the Kiwis. I hope they do well, because we need a strong World Cup.
3: Well, what is the standing of the World Cup at the moment? You just said then we need a strong one. Is that because perhaps international rugby league doesn't quite... I feel like it's better than it was in the last years, in the terms that, you know, it's not just Australia, New Zealand and England anymore. As we say, Tonga, Samoa have a good team as well, even Fiji to an extent. But why do you say it needs to be a strong World Cup this time around?
4: Well, I say that, boys, just purely in terms of credibility. I mean, I know we've always struggled with the globalisation of rugby league, even though we've got a lot of countries that actually play it more than a lot of people think. But there's always been a lot of prestige around the Rugby World Cup, although I would argue not many more countries in the Rugby World Cup are capable of winning it than the Rugby League World Cup. They haven't, apart from maybe four or five teams in rugby, there's not too many genuine threats, although rugby league's always been in the shadow of rugby. But I just think, guys, for the strength of rugby league, I mean, it's growing globally. We're seeing the NRL expand to Papua New Guinea in 28. They're looking to purchase a stake in the Super League. They recognise the Northern Hemisphere has to be strong.

0: returns as a defending champion, while Ryan Wood and Jackson Evans team up as co-drivers, chasing a chance to become just the third Kiwi duo to win the great race. And Andre Heimgartner needs a strong result as he looks to qualify for his first final series. The Top 10 Shootout starts 6 p.m. Saturday, before main race day coverage begins from 12 p.m. Sunday. Bathurst, live from Mount Panorama, right here on Sport Nation.
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0: 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We started off with the track managers. We give you the rail positions, the track conditions and the weather. And then we have a host of jockeys and trainers to give you the inside word and hopefully a better chance at a profitable Saturday. It is the Mail Run live on Trackside and Sport Nation each Saturday from 9 a.m. The Rugby League action doesn't finish with the NRL Grand Final. The Rugby League World Cup is almost here, with the best international teams going head-to-head as the season continues on the world stage. And for the Kiwis, the wait is almost over. New Zealand begins its World Cup campaign against Australia on October 15. Sport Nation will bring you live commentary throughout, so stay tuned for all the action as the tournament gets underway. The Rugby League World Cup, coming soon, live on Sport Nation.
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5: You're on Sport Nation Mornings with Rick and Chappie. We head to the UK to catch up with an Australian in exile, as it were, John Davidson, rugby league journalist. Good morning to you, or evening to you, mate. How are you doing?
6: Yeah, very well, thanks.
5: Now, we've got the World Cup not too far away. I know you're coming back down under for this, and we had the squads announced for a bunch of teams, including the Kangaroos and the Poms as well, yesterday. Starting with the Kangaroos, mate, what did you make of Kevvy's 23, and how much do you think the Cleary injury changed what he was able to do?
6: Yeah, I mean, I think it's a very, very strong squad, obviously, without Nathan Cleary, without Dylan Edwards. But, you know, when you look at the quality that's across the team, the experience, there's a few players in there who, you know, might have elected to play for Tonga as well, or Samoa, who have stuck with the Kangaroos. I think it's a very strong team.
7: Six debutants in that squad: John Best, Bostock, Brayley, Fifita, Preston, Walker. Who are you most excited to see, or think maybe could have the greatest influence on this side?
6: Yeah, I mean, I'm really happy to see Tommy Turbo and Latrell Mitchell back in the running. Obviously, you know, injuries have ruled them out of the Ashes last year, and, you know, some previous tests. But I think also just to have Sam Walker in, I mean, what he did in Origin this year, I thought was pretty special. So, and obviously with the Roosters, so I think he's a big in as well for the Kangaroos.
7: Yeah, it kind of feels like Munster's going to get the nod at six. Do you see it as straightforward as Sam Walker will be the halfback, or do you think it's going to be a bit more fought between Dearden and Moses?
6: Yeah, it's it is an interesting one, because obviously Moses and Dearden were on the Ashes trip last year and have got the experience, and Dearden did a really good job as the kind of bench utility coming on and you know, changing the way the game was played last year. So it's a tough one. I mean, it's a bit of an embarrassment of riches, and obviously very hard for Lebanon losing Mitch Moses, because he might not even play for Australia, but he's obviously unavailable for the Cedars.
5: Yeah, it's as you say, an embarrassment of riches. I

0: I look at the squad and the players picked, and you know, you mentioned Latrell and Tommy Turbo, both of course their best position, I think both of them, is fullback. But then you got Teddy and Reece Walsh. We could have a situation with this Kangaroos team like we had in Origin a few years back, where you've got, I think it was a New South Wales team that had five fullbacks in the five outside back positions.
1: Yeah, it looks that way. I mean, I think if you look throughout the squad, probably the only semi-weakness might be the wings. Obviously, Marky Mark is unavailable going back to rugby union. Josh Adokar's had, you know, some issues off the field. So that's probably maybe an area where there's not a huge amount of out-and-out strike wingers. But, yeah, in terms of fullback, in terms of centre, in terms of the halves and, you know, and the spine in the hooking positions is very, very strong.
2: I was going to ask you about the wings. No one in the main squad plays wing at NRL level, and neither of the two Dally M wingers of the year, and Jenkins and Cobbo, have made the 23-man squad, which seems bizarre given the history of outside players in the Kangaroos.
1: Yeah, it is quite odd. I'm not sure with Cobbo whether there was a bit of an injury concern there, because I thought he would be a lock considering how well he's played, not only for the Dolphins but for Queensland this year. So that was a surprise. But yeah, it is an interesting pick. I know Jenkins is obviously there as one of the shadow players, and Bostock has got obviously a lot of experience. You'd think he'd be locked in for one of those wing spots.
0: Yeah, I think that's where he came through at the Dolphins before they moved him into the centres. Turbo potentially playing on the other one. I guess you mentioned Latrell and Tommy Turbo coming back in. The World Cup is a month long, and you're potentially going to play six games in that month. How much, as an Australian Kangaroos fan, would you be worried about those guys being able to play that amount of footy in that amount of time, given their injury history?
1: Yeah, it is a fair point. I mean, both have had, you know, some big injury problems the last couple of years. But I think, you know, with Bradman Best in there as well, obviously Katoni Staggs, there is quite a bit of depth that the Kangaroos can draw on.
0: Robert Toyer decided he was going to continue to play for Tonga. I think he's got one cap for Tonga so far, but he was in the mix to be named in the Kangaroos, but said, no, I'm going to play for Tonga again. Do you think he would have been a lock alongside Bradman Best as a starting centre at the Kangaroos if he had put his hand up?
1: Yeah, I think he would have been a very, very big chance of getting it. He's had a great year, both for Queensland and obviously for the Roosters, and, you know, seems to go from strength to strength. But, he's stuck with Tonga, which is great news for Tonga, but obviously a couple of players there who've elected to choose Australia over, so that's an interesting one as well.
2: Let's have a look at the Poms, John. What did you make of that England squad named by Brian McDermott?
1: Yeah, there was some, you know, big surprises. I would probably say it's almost controversial, really. I know there's been a bit of outcry on social media from a lot of England fans, but I think the big one really is Jake Connor being omitted again. He was man of steel in Super League last year, had another great season for Leeds. Obviously, you know, didn't get them to the grand final, but, you know, phenomenal stats. And Brian McDermott's been very big on, in his media conferences, about doing something different. You know, we can't keep doing the same things, but he's virtually picked the exact same spine that was whitewashed in the Ashes, apart from Brad O'Neill. So it is left a lot of people scratching their heads in the UK.
2: Yeah, I heard him say that he wants someone who he thinks can best stick to the game plan and attack plan properly. Is that just an absolute middle finger to Jake Connor saying, I don't trust you to do what I tell you?
1: It does appear to be that way. I know Brian McDermott had talked about, you know, how players perform in the big games and the pressure games. And I think for Jake Connor, more recently, that's been a criticism of him. But look, I think you've also got to pick on form. Jake Connor for 2 years has been the best halfback in the UK, or the best English halfback, I should say, in the UK. It's a very, very hard call. I think Mikey Lewis obviously had a phenomenal year last year, won a treble. But this year, apart from the World Club Challenge, has been well below his best. He's had several suspensions. It's just a real surprise that, Jake Connor's probably the most skillful, the most maverick of playmakers, and he's missed out.
0: It's interesting. 43 try assists is ridiculous to miss out, because I would have thought.

0: lie to the coach and go, oh, sorry, you're nah, just having a protein shake. That's not KFC.
1: Yeah, lucky I wasn't
0: in the background.
1: Yeah, lucky I wasn't in a drive-thru or something.
2: Yeah. But getting the contract, mate, what does it do for your security? What does it do for the confidence?
1: Yeah, it's sort of still sort of settling in. So, yeah, I guess, you know, when you get picked for your first series or then, you know, you start.

0: thoughts about those sorts of opportunities as well. Where are you at in terms of those overseas experiences before we start chatting about that time with Leicester show that you've just had?
1: Yeah, I guess my career has probably been a little bit different. I guess my strength, I would say, is probably more of the longer format stuff as opposed to the T20 stuff. So the franchise stuff for me probably hasn't been as sort of prevalent, I guess, in terms of the offers coming in and whatnot. But yeah, obviously the county stuff that I had the experience of doing was bloody awesome. And New Zealand cricket's obviously pretty supportive and getting players over to do that. So yeah, I guess hopefully this will maybe present a few opportunities and you know, I'd love to get over to the UK again and play again. But yeah, obviously the landscape moves pretty quickly. So, you know, there's guys sort of moving around and new teams popping up everywhere. So it's exciting times.
2: In terms of what this, how this works in with your deal with ND as well, is this going to mean you might be playing some more red ball cricket, more long form? Because I noticed you did play quite a bit of that up in the UK.
1: In terms of like playing opportunity and stuff, I don't think it actually changes too much really. It just means that now I'm on a 12-month contract, so I guess, you know, my plan for the next month is I'm starting the season with ND, which would be great, in the Ford Trophy, and then there's NDRA coming over for a few Red Bull games. And I love the Red Bull format. Obviously I know that I'm getting a little bit older now, being 33, but Test cricket's still the number one goal. So, if I can play as much red ball cricket and hopefully bang out a few more hundreds, and I guess now with this contract, then you just never know.
2: Less sharp singles in red ball cricket, mate. You might be playing into your wheelhouse right here.
1: Yeah, exactly.
0: You mentioned those five-ish months with Leicestershire, Nick. How was that as an experience? Because that schedule up there can be brutal at times.
1: Yeah, it was pretty hectic. There's the saying, the old county grind. You know, you hear a lot about it, but until you experience it, it's sort of tough to get an understanding of what it's like. The schedule's sort of pretty ram-packed. I was lucky enough to have that West Indies tour to sort of break it up, which was quite a nice little Caribbean stint. It's sort of 2 or 3 weeks in the middle of it. But then when I got back, they finished with 6 4-dayers. With about two or three days in between each game. So lucky I'm a batter, but there was a few seam bowlers who were pretty stiff and sore by the end of that season.
0: And Grace Road is such a special and historic ground. It's been around for, I think it's 150 years next year. How special was it to have that iconic place as your home ground?
1: Oh, it was amazing, eh? And like everything that comes with it, like the members as well, you start speaking to a few people when you're off to lunch and, you know, they want to congratulate you and things like that. We actually had a game against Hampshire. We chased 350 on the last day. It was, you know, one of the coolest games I've been a part of. And one of the old members, he would have been 80-odd, came in his suit and his little name tag, and he just asked the director of cricket if he could come in and say a few words. And, you know, he said he'd been watching cricket at Grace Road for 60 years, and that was one of the coolest matches he'd ever seen. And he actually got quite emotional and shed a few tears, and then he sort of went around the room and just wanted to shake the boy's hand. So just little things like that that, you know, you might not get to experience in New Zealand, and just because of the rich culture over there and history, there was some pretty cool stuff.
2: Yeah, I think you got 86 in that chase, didn't you?
1: It was a cool day, and you know, obviously the club, I don't know if you guys have been following it, but there's been a bit of stuff over there around a point deduction thing. So it was sort of a rough week leading into it, and then the players sort of just put their head down and put out a really good performance for, you know, the club and the members, which was awesome.
0: They're kind of not talked about as much as, well, particularly in New Zealand. Obviously we got that connection with Notts, with what Flem did and Sir Richard before that, and a few boys have played for Durham, for Hampshire. Kane obviously has that affiliation with Middlesex. Tell us a bit more about playing for Leicestershire, what it's like up there.
1: It's cool. You know, like they got promoted last year, so they went into Div 1. Financially, they're probably one of the smaller counties, just with it not being a test ground. So, you know, they're kind of the underdogs. They know that. You know, they got a lot of guys who, you know, a lot of scrappy players who, you know their game quite well, but, you know, might not have played a heap of international cricket or any at all. So, it was just a great bunch of guys. You know, there's a few Aussies there, Ian Holland, Stephen Eskenazi. So, you know, it was just an awesome experience.

0: breakfast for you as well. So
1: sick.
0: You'd turn up at 8 a.m. or whatever it was, and you know each ground has a a proper kitchen and chef and set up. So you'd turn up and there'd be bacon and eggs and a nice coffee, and if you're lucky you might get a bit of French toast. So just little things like that. It's just quite cool to experience.
2: And just before we go, I'm sure you would have liked to have been in the squad to play in.

0: who starts, but New Zealand, not really.
1: Do you know what, boys? Like, I remember when we were talking about this and there was some socials coming through about a potential team, and I was like, wow. This one, no disrespect, I probably felt like it didn't hit the same as the... That's because of injuries. You know, there's injuries been throughout the squad. There's been a lot of late changes and, you know, Dallin's going to play for Tonga, etc. Like, there's just been a little adjustment in the...

0: by some of these incredible names we've read out. But certainly intriguing to see, lads. That's and I love it. I thought the England squad's stronger as far as names who have experienced the NRL than it has been in recent years as well. So there's no question that this is the most wide-open Rugby League World Cup in history. So looking forward to seeing the Fiji team, the Cook Islands teams, as they're announced as well, the teams that the Kiwis will play during the course of the round robin for the World Cup. Those are Sports News headlines brought to you by Night and Day.
1: Got one more.
0: When you want it at Night and Day.
1: Got one more headline for you, lads. Obviously, I'm playing in the Black Clash. Well, it's just been announced that Adam Gilchrist is going to be playing for Team Rugby. There you go, Adam Gilchrist, the great man Gilly, who could absolutely smash that ball out of the park, is going to be getting carried by Dagger in January. So there you go.
2: Carried by Dagger. First wild card, Adam Gilchrist, confirmed for Team Rugby and Friends, and adds another dimension to the new-look side for 2027, according to the official press release. And Kieran Reid said, having Gilly on our side is a pretty handy addition. He's one of the greatest players the game has seen, and we all know how dangerous he can be with the bat. Team cricket have had things their own way a bit too often, so if we're allowed to call in reinforcements, we may as well call in one of the very best. I'm looking forward to having him in our changing room. I'm not sure team cricket will be quite as pleased to see him, says Kieran Reid.
1: Please, please, Gilly, turn up. I know we had so much anticipation for Byron Lara, but he couldn't even put the helmet on.
2: He was so spastic. Mind you, Mutai Muralitharan was pretty good.
1: Oh, my goodness.
2: Nearly was great.
1: That's what I mean. We need all the help. We had Jay Wardner.
2: And we had

0: From Fresh Training on Track, shop to up to 40% off Sanderson Vita. Jeez, I need to read that again. I've got that wrong. From fresh garden beds to backyard upgrades, your next project starts at Bunnings Warehouse. Oh, it's all going wrong. You know what's happening here? I've got a loose connection.
1: Have you?
0: Yeah.
2: I can tell.
0: Yeah. It's a headphone loose connection.
2: Not the headphones.
0: Do you know, I had one of those days today. You know when you start a day and you just can't seem to get coordinated? Like you've got things in your hands and you've got... I had my bike keys and I had my work pass in my bag and I had a jacket to put on. I just couldn't find the coordination to get everything done in the right order.
1: I take 5 hours to pack.
0: Yeah, I was sitting there I started laughing at myself this morning. It was like, what is wrong with you?
2: It's October.
0: Is that what it is? October. Yeah.
1: Mm. And November gets a little bit slow, and then December, and then bang, 18th of December's here, and we're out.
0: Oh, okay, well, that's good to know. I tell you, when she's not out, she's in. Eden Carson's back in the White Ferns. Eden, morning.
3: Morning. How are we?
0: We're good. What have you been doing? Are you in the mount? Mm. Have you been down with the sparks? What's going on? Where are you in the world?
3: Currently down in Dunedin with the Sparkles, which has been great.
0: Now, you've had a busy training weekend with the Sparkles, actually. I know Dice K was down helping with the fielding and throwing work. You've been through a bit of an induction, meeting some of the new faces, getting back together. How's it been thinking ahead to HBJ and Super Smash this season?
3: Yeah, it's exciting. I think we've got, you know, the three new rookies within the Sparks, which I know they're excited to get out there. But also having Dice K, I've worked a lot with him over the last 12 months with my injury. So having him down was actually quite nice. We had a good catch-up, which was good.
0: Oh, that is awesome. Now, we're not here to talk about Sparks as much as, you know, I love the Sparkies, but we're here to talk about White Ferns back in the squad, Eads. Mm-hmm. How exciting for you, and give us a sense of just how much work has gone on since your injury.
3: Yeah, definitely excited to be going on the tour with the girls. I've definitely missed being even just amongst them, and same with the Sparks as well, having missed, you know, the last season with my injury. A lot of work has gone in behind the scenes with the support that I've had with my injury. Yeah, it's been a long one, definitely. Mm. Yeah. Had to get through a lot of challenges, but I think with the support that I've had from New Zealand Cricket and also Otago Cricket have really helped me get to the position that I am today and going on this tour to Aussie, which is exciting.
2: Eden, congratulations for your recall to the squad. When you're injured, it's never great, but it gives you a chance to reflect but also work on different parts of your game. Has that been a case for you? What are some of the areas that you've tried to improve through this injury?
3: Oh, definitely my batting. Wasn't able to do much bowling at the start with my right elbow, but, you know, getting my top hands batting drills going, which was nice, and then also

0: FPC could do with a lot of help.
1: Yeah.
0: And it's something I really feel we need to get right.
1: Yeah.
2: I'll just add to that. It's I think it's shown this season. The crowd numbers are up. The viewership numbers are up. It's gone through absolutely through the roof. The tribalism, parochialism of NPC cannot be rivaled and cannot be matched. Yeah. So it's the

0: away. McLean down the slant edge. McLean putting down the accelerator. Ball on the inside for Keeney. Keeney putting his hand back. He'll be too quick. Kiwi score under the posts.
1: Out it goes for Brown.
0: Brown having a run. Brown gets through. Brown scores.
1: Forward through the hands to Brown. Now he kicks it across field. Will it set up here for McLean?
0: Yes, it does. And he knocks it down.
1: Got the pass on here from the corner. Holding the pass. They got it on.
0: Here's team number four. There's try number four.
1: Luke once more.
0: Right up the middle. By Morgan. Under the posts.
1: Now Papali'i holds the pass. Through the dummy.
0: They got it off. There's McLean. Ball been deflected. Try scored anyway.
1: Entertaining rugby league here. Here's the last. Here's Martin.
0: There's a try. Yes. Phoenix Crossland.
1: Tonga coming across here, ball over the top.
0: Here's Tuco, he scores. That's an outstanding try and a popular one at that.
1: The Kiwis are off to the final. They have beaten Tonga here at Eden Park. 40 points to 14.
2: Kia ora and welcome into your Wednesday here on Sport Nation Mornings with Rick and Chappie. And coming your way this hour, we're going to talk Rugby League World Cup because the Kiwis squad was announced last night at 6:30. We also had a Tonga squad the other day as well. So Dwayne Mann, who played for both, is going to join us later this hour. And we'll talk a bit about those squads, what he makes them, a few parallels, Chappie.

0: this ongoing narrative.
1: Yeah.
0: And I think it actually started because he was on with Scotty and Izzy, and maybe Ackerman asked him about it, and he sowed that seed, and whether it's even sprouted, who knows. But I think he's pretty open that he's had a conversation with Stacey about it. He said, look, push comes to shove, and you need a hooker, I'll happily do it. I would love to do it. You have to wonder, does he still harbour hope of playing for Australia, though? Because he's certainly in the New South Wales conversation. Obviously, yep. The origin eligibility has now changed that with the international rules. But does he still, you know, if you stuck a lie detector test on him and said Australia or New Zealand, who would you rather play for? I'm sure he'd still rather play for Australia.
1: Yeah, I think so. I mean, he's an Aussie, right? He grew up there, only moved here, 5 years ago.
0: Mm.
1: So, yeah, that is fair enough. But, yeah, any text for Dwayne, yeah, bring those through on 8833. Got headlines for you with PGG Rights and Turf, helping create the stage for finals heroes. And plenty of news coming out, including who is going to host the 2036 Olympic Games. Apparently, there are seven bidders, Chappie, including India and Qatar, South Africa, South Korea, Germany, Hungary, and Turkey, all also in talks.
0: I think it's pretty obvious it's going to be India, isn't it?
1: And
0: part of that is why cricket's going to be at the 28 Olympics, is to kind of start to introduce Olympic audiences to cricket.
1: To seed it in. And, I mean, it's a big part of the reason that Ahmedabad is doing the Commonwealth Games in 2030 too,
0: yes,
1: right?
0: Yes, it's kind of a bit of a dress rehearsal in a way.
1: Yeah, so, but when Qatar come knocking, with the way that they hosted that World Football World Cup, the stadia they built, the money they have.
0: I mean, you're fascinated that you went with money third.
1: Well, yeah.
0: Based on the history?
1: Yeah, very much so. Based on the history. But yeah, so it's an interesting one. That'll be a wait and see. I think maybe India thought they had that in the bag, but is that the case or not?
0: Yeah, those seem like the two more likely, doesn't it?
1: Yeah.
0: Out of the seven bidders, those seem, like Munich could be cool, for example.
1: Yeah.
0: South Africa seems unlikely.
1: Yeah. The Munich one's interesting, right? Because it's for 2036.
0: Yeah.
1: And that'll be 100 years since Munich last hosted it.
0: Correct.
1: And we don't need to go into anything further into why there was...
0: Oh, no, 72 as well.
1: Oh, the 72, yes. Right. Yeah, so it's every 36 years. Is that how they run it?
0: I'm terrible at maths, so okay, I'm not sure good. How that works.
1: Yeah, all right, there we go. Some more news from the ASB Classic. Brandon Nakashima has signed up, big serving player who is a regular on the ATP circuit. He's, I think, inside the top 20 at the moment. So it'd be interesting to see him here. He made the final in Montreal and made the semifinals at Cincinnati, so he's a great addition. But on another piece of tennis news, the world number one, Yannick Sinner, has revealed his season is officially over, and to the point that there's a question mark over whether or not he'll be fit in time for the Aussie Open next year.
0: Jeepers, that's a huge blow for someone that does now. I know he's a bit of a controversial figure because of his history, but it seems like now there really is that engagement around Sinner v Alcaraz, doesn't there? And that was something that tennis fans were really concerned about, as once the big three/four retired or were towards the back end of their careers, as is the case with Djokovic, who would be next. And that rivalry certainly has been piquing a lot of interest. So to not have one of them there for the first half of this year with Alcaraz, and now Sinner potentially out for a long period of time. What's he done?
1: Knee. He said, me, together with my doctors, have decided I need a course of treatment, inverted commas, for my knee, which means that the 2026 season is officially over. So he's announced that and then went on to say this year is going to be way different. At the moment, I need to think about my long-term career. And he's also said he's going to follow a course of treatment for inflammation in my knee, which will hopefully help me recover before beginning preparations for 2027. But it doesn't sound concrete.
0: Yeah, preparations for 2027, not looking at 2027.
1: Yeah.
0: It's very floaty, isn't it, that language?
1: Yeah, real floaty. So, that's another one to keep an eye on. But Yannick Sinner, no, he won't be playing at the end of the year tournament, the ATP final series, etc. either. Bit of news for you, Chappie, as I know that you've got your cricket head on at the moment. You're getting all frothed up for the cricket season, which is about to hit. This Friday, South Africa, Australia, first test, right?
0: How good.
1: No Cameron Green.

0: big miss for Aussie, isn't it?
1: Certainly paves the way for Nick Maddison to now come back into it. It could be Cooper Connolly, or Connor Cooperley, as some people like to call him.
0: I prefer the Connor Cooperley. I like that.
1: But Nick Maddison, it's almost like the old boys getting back together with some the age of some of those players. Then you stick him back in as well. Just obviously Cameron Green's position was very much up in the air, and then peeled off a century last test that he played. So to lose him, massive for Australia. You lose potentially some overs as well. Bo Webster might have to bowl a bit more than they would have liked. But man, I'm so excited for this series, not just because of the it's 8 years since sandpaper, but these are two very evenly matched teams, two fantastic bowling attacks in conditions which at this time of year in particular will suit pace bowling. And then you chuck in, you know, first time returning sandpaper, all that sort of thing. And just the quality of the teams. They are, I genuinely think the series is a flip of the coin.
0: It's going to be really interesting. It's a abdominal strain. So they said he's definitely out of the first test, not guaranteed to be fit enough for the second either.
1: Yeah, and even then, that's do you just play him as a batsman? Because ab strains are normally 2 to 4 weeks, depending on the severity of them. Can you pick Cameron Green just as a batsman? Recent form would say maybe yes, but over the last 12 months, perhaps not. The consistency hasn't been there for him.
0: No, and I mean, a lot will probably depend on how the Aussies bat in the first test as to whether or not they look at that option. There is a texter asking if that series is going to be on Sky or where we can watch it. Are you aware?
1: I assume so, but I know the broadcast deal for Australia was done quite late anyway.
0: Right.
1: I will double check in the break and I will get back to you on that.
0: All right, we'll do that. We'll keep your text rolling through 8833 as well. If you've got questions for Dwayne Mann, comments on the Kiwis, comments on Tonga, on the Rugby League World Cup in general. Love to hear from you, 8833. It is 9:14. When we come back, Dwayne Mann joins us.
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3: Welcome back. Rick and Chappie with you. Still plenty to unpack and plenty to argue about. Let's get back into it.
4: It is 9:18 here on Sport Nation Mornings with Rick and Chappie. And joining us now is one of Glenora Bear's finest, Dwayne Mann. G'day, mate. How are you?
5: Good morning, Ricardo, Chappie. How you doing, fellas?
4: Yeah, good, thanks,
6: West
4: mate.
6: West Auckland's finest, aren't you, mate?
4: Yeah, exactly.
6: Just West Auckland's
4: 212
6: finest.
4: Games, 49 tries for the Mighty Bears.
5: Oh, mate, a long time ago, you know. West Auckland, look, that's the famous territory of Sir Michael Jones, you know. He's our man out west.
6: Oh, so some people call it God's country, Dwayne. I think you once said that to me, didn't you? Kelston Boys High School. Yeah, just intelligent, well, intelligent, great, handsome people come from that place.
5: Absolutely, mate, absolutely. We had a mortgage down on Hansonness and Cobham Crescent.
4: Quality, Dwayne. Now, we saw the World Cup squads released the other day, mate, including, of course, the Kiwi squad. What was your initial takeaway from the team that Stacey Jones named?
5: Oh, look, it's a wonderful team. I think it's... looking across, actually, all the World Cup squads, but with the Kiwis, you know, you've got... a large number of players representing, you know, those squads that made up the final series of the NRL. So, you know, you've got Roosters, Warriors, you know, Panthers players, Dolphins players, Newcastle players. So, you know, it's a great squad of players that are in form, that have been playing a lot of footy. And then, you know, I think they've got the sort of age balance right too. And but right across that team list, you know, they're dynamic, they're explosive. They can play a running game or a passing game. So yeah, pretty excited about this Kiwi size aside and what they could potentially do in this World Cup.
4: There's a lot going to be on Jeremy Marshall-King, with Phoenix Crossland not selected. Of course, he wouldn't have been available for the group stages. But are you surprised they didn't bring him in anyway to be part of the camp and be available for the knockouts?
5: Yeah, I guess they've got to weigh up, you know, like, you know, what players are in there are getting that sort of, you know, early involvement with the team. So should they need to get some game time? So, you know, Phoenix has been around the Kiwi camp for a while now, so very familiar with things. I'd expect them to come into camp at some stage, you know. But yeah, the onus is on Jeremy Marshall-King. You know, he's also in good form. He's, you know, he's a mature player, and you know, I think he's just been getting better and better over the last few seasons.
6: It kind of feels like Tamati then will be that 14 cover, Dwayne. I said to Rick before that he doesn't really do anything wrong in that 14 jersey, whether it's as an extra rake, whether it is in the halves. What have you seen from his game, particularly this year, that gives you that confidence he can do that job?
5: Yeah, you know, he's the type of player that doesn't make many errors, you know, and that's what you want sort of in these big games, because, you know, they talk about moments. So you get someone like Tamati, he's a very safe player. You know, he can kick, he can run, he can pass and all that. But, you know, I think the other thing with Tamati, he just gives you some flexibility around, playing that supporting role for the likes of Jerome Hughes. You know, and I think Jerome is key in this, how he plays as perhaps a seven, and those players around him play that supporting role. And you know, with Caelan Ponga, he's the other one. So I think it's that balance with around Caelan and Jerome Hughes. You can supplement them with the type of play that supporting role that someone like Tamati plays.
6: Can you just explain that a bit more? What you mean by that with Caelan and with Jerome?
5: Yeah, well, you know, Caelan covers, an example that try he scored the length of the field in the grand final, you know, where he moved from sort of, you know, the ruck area and tracked across the field. That's typical of Caelan's play. He covers a lot of ground, and, you know, he can cause you a threat out wide, and or he can also get you right up the middle. Tedesco is like that as well, but his real strength is cutting you up through the middle. So I think that's the type of freedom you give someone like a Caelan Ponga. And then for a Tamati Martin, you know, you almost put him in a lane, put him in a specific area to do a specific type of thing at that certain play the ball. So, you know, they get to those places where they want to be on the field, and that's what the reliability of someone like Tamati can probably give you.
6: Dane Gago's inclusion has come about through Matt Timokal being unavailable, which is a big blow and a real shame for him. What have you made of Gago's decision and Stacey's decision to bring him in?
5: Oh, look, I think it's good. Dane Gago hasn't played for Australia for some time. You know, I think it's sort of, you know, at least, you know, several years, maybe 8 years. You know, and he's played with Māori, and you know, I think he gives us that again. But there's a maturity word that I'm kind of using a bit. But you know, he'll stand up, and he's intense. He goes toe to toe with, you know, not just any outside back, but also any forward. So you know, stiffens up those edges, and also, you know, he's a bit of a workaholic as well. So you know, I think he's a really good inclusion. You feel sorry for Matt Tomoka because, you know, he's had just a horrible run of late, but he's a star quality player, and he'll make his way back into the Kiwi side, you know, not too far away.
4: We had a text through here from John on 8833 saying, good morning, Dwayne. I wouldn't be surprised if Chance Nicol-Klokstad is our 14. I think he'd offer quite a lot, and I wouldn't be surprised if that happens. He has talent to burn wherever he plays. Do you think Chance, I mean, I think defensively he does. Does he have the game to play as a 14 and, you know, sort of spell Jeremy Marshall-King for 10 minutes?
5: Yeah, he can do that, and there's also someone like you know, I was thinking about Scott Sorensen. You know, depending upon how Stacey wants to go about with the forward pack, and you know, when I think about how the Roosters sort of really took that game, that grand final game to Newcastle, and just went up the field and, you know, just carved out meters, and so, you know, that hooker role is really just, you know, making sure you're just giving good service and not so much a running role. So someone like a Scott Sorensen could do that. But to that caller's point with Chance, again, that's another one around that flexibility. But Keanu Kinney is also another player. So both Keanu and Chance, I think, have both put themselves in a position to perhaps take that 14 spot and supplement what Jerwell Marshall-King can do.
4: Now, there was a lot of conjecture, particularly around the station. In fact, I think probably it started at the station, the rumour, that Wade Egan might be eligible for the Kiwis. Now, I know you've got lots of ears in lots of places, Dwayne. Was that ever a conversation you think was serious?
5: Oh, look, no, actually, no, I don't know. I wasn't aware of that. And, you know, he's a great player, Wade Egan. Yeah, big fan of his football. But, you know, I think we're well covered in that area despite, you know, Phoenix Crossland's suspension. And, you know, which, you know, my wife says, just keep my mouth shut and keep my ears to myself.
4: It's a wise woman. Now, Jeff has also texted us on 8833. He's also mentioned Egan, but another player that he's brought up is a guy that the Tongans have grabbed, and that is Leka Halasima. And he says, look, don't forget, guys, Leka absolutely ate Dane Gagai up like he was a horse pie. So, you know, obviously Robert Toyer was another one that potentially could have been in the Kiwis, but Tonga looked like they've assembled a pretty damn good squad as well.
5: You're right. I mean, you know, isn't it wonderful that, you know, both Australia and New Zealand, you know, we're talking about the players who are playing for Samoa and Tonga being, you know, first-up choice selections for Australia and New Zealand. So, you know, I think it's just wonderful. We're 40 years on from when the first Pacific Rugby League Cup was held, where, you know, Samoa were Western Samoa back then. You know, so they played their game. So now we've got, you know, not only Tonga and Samoa sides, Fiji, stacked with NRL players, but also, you know, those first choice players in Australia. So, yeah, I'm thrilled that Robert Toy and Lekker chose Tonga. I think Christian Wolf has done an amazing job over the last few years. The last couple of results haven't really gone their way, but, you know, against Australia, New Zealand, since 2017, Tonga have been able to hold their own. So, yeah, really stacked squad.
4: Yeah, Salisi Fiketi also in there. And the opening game of the World Cup for Tonga and England is a must-win, really, isn't it, the way that that group is set up, mate? And it's in Perth. You have to feel like that gives an edge. Those conditions will probably suit Tonga more than they'll suit the Poms.
5: Yeah, not too sure. You know, the English side have, you know, they've done pretty well against Tonga, you know, over the years, and have a pretty good record. I think Tonga, you know, have had one win with them, you know, back since 2017. But look, regardless where the game's played, again, you know, these guys, I think the advantage Tonga has is all the players are super familiar with themselves. And New Zealand have players like Victor Radley and other guys that have played in the NRL. But, yeah, I think that English side just might be the halves might be a problem for them. But yeah, the Tongan side, I think, just really, really balanced him. You know, mix of young guys there. But Isaiah Katoa, well, you know, fantastic year he's had. Players like Jojo Fifita. I expect that the Tongan side, even though it'll be a tough game against England and Perth. Two teams from that pool, you know, it's a mixed pool in pools B and C, I think. So, yeah, a real tough for the top highest qualifying two nations to go through.
4: Yeah, Sonny Luke is probably going to be the number nine for Tonga. And in a way, the Tongan squads and the Kiwi squads have that similarity, is that there's an out-and-out number nine, but a bit of a question mark over who wears that 14.
5: Yeah, that's right. And, you know, Sonny's been around the Tongan team for a while now, and has been unlucky not to have actually more games. So, you know, this is a real opportunity for him. You know, we've...

0: he is deceptively quick, and he's got more of a swerve than an actual, you know, a sharp step and change of direction. But what you find with players as they get a bit older, they actually get a little bit harder to tackle. You know, you get a little bit sort of thicker through the hips and everything like that. So, you know, I expect Tui to, you know, be one of those players that sort of people might underestimate, and his running game might cause a bit of threat and be able to sort of poke his nose through the hole a bit. So I'm hoping all the best for Tui and how he goes in this World Cup. But as I mentioned, I think it's all around Osoa Katoa and what he can do. I think with the halves, actually, Australia, probably I think you have that sort of a little advantage over the rest of the teams where they've got two older halves and Munster and Mitchell Moses, but then they've got players like Tom Dredden, you know, who's you know, a fantastic half, and Sam Walker. So I think the Australian team with their halves probably just have a few more options up their sleeves than some of the other nations.
1: That kangaroo squad actually is interesting. We were talking about it yesterday, Dwayne. There are no wingers in that team, so I think they're just going to play what, five fullbacks from three from one through to four. Are they? Is that how that's going to work? Because I can't see one through to five, because there are literally no wingers. Either they're playing double centres, and they're just going to play down the train tracks. I don't know. What do you reckon?
0: Hey, look, it's a great Smith. There haven't been any wingers for a while because they're built like front rowers these days. So, yeah, I don't know what a winger is anymore. Because, yeah, they're all 6'6" and 120 kilos and can move like the wind, you know. So, yeah, it's crazy what the wingers are doing, you know, over the last few seasons. And, you know, they cart the ball up from you know, return plays and early tackle counts. And, yeah, it's... I think that is the game. And again, probably a little bit of a blueprint how Sydney Roosters played in that grand final, where you just storm your way up the middle of the field, kick high, and the quality of these guys to out-jump, you know, when they've got movement behind them and momentum, it can out-jump that player that's, you know, from a standing start.
2: Just before we let you go, this is an epic Kiwi squad. What confidence levels do you have that, firstly, they can beat Australia in the opening game and then go on to win the whole thing as they did 18 years ago?
0: Yeah, well, look, I do. I think, you know, I've got a lot of belief in Stacey with the way he's coaching and his relationship with the players. And you know, you can't underestimate that bit about connection. You know, you often hear the modern player talk about the connection of the group, and, you know, a cultural part is a big, you know, a big part in these teams coming together and just being able to hit the ground running. So you know, we always do it tough in that first game against Australia. And, you know, we haven't had the results go our way the last 2 years. But, you know, I think the side that Stace has put together and potentially what he's been working on about how we can use that, you know, that spine, I think in particular the forward pack, you know, is I think that's where the Kiwi side is, you know, those front rowers. Joseph Tarpany, I think, is, you know, you're blessed with Nafahu White, Tarpany, and James Fisher-Harris. So, and you know, even guys like, gosh, now I'm just forgetting Ellis Forward from the Warriors.
2: Aaron Clark?
0: Aaron. So, you know, it's just, yeah, that able to sort of offload the ball, make yards, play the ball quick, just dig your nose and get up the field. I think that's a Kiwis, one of the Kiwis' key strengths.
1: Dwayne, appreciate your time, mate. Just one last question for you. Put your Kangaroos coaching hat on. Who are you putting in the one jersey when you can pick from Reece Walsh, Tommy Turbo, Teddy, or even Latrell? Who's the number one?
0: Yeah, look, I'd go to Disco.
2: Yeah.
1: Beautiful. Beautiful. The great mind that is Dwayne Mann, Glenora Bears' finest, despite what Jeff has said on the text machine about Tiny Solomona. So thanks very much, Dwayne. Appreciate you.
0: All right. Keep up the great work, guys.
1: Yeah, will do, mate. Thanks very much, Dwayne Mann there with us talking through a few of those squads. And, yeah, interesting what he had to say. Didn't seem overly concerned with that hooking 14 situation for the Kiwis or for Tonga.
2: Yeah, and be keen to get people's thoughts on 8833 on that and your level of concern. But also, what was your reaction when that Kiwi squad got named yesterday? Because, as I said before, the word that came to mind was depth. And, yes, lack of depth and hooker, but everywhere else, it's kind of a matter of, Jeebus, who's going to play there?

0: glory on the world's biggest stage.
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8: It is 20 away from 10 o'clock here on Sport Nation Mornings with Rick and Chappie. Plenty of texts coming through talking about the Kiwis, Wade Egan, the Rugby League World Cup format, etc. as well. Seth saying, was Egan not eligible, not keen, or both? No way he doesn't get selected otherwise.
9: Well, he's eligible.
8: He definitely is, because wasn't there a bit of a question mark about, because of some of the Warriors' time being based in Aussie, whether or not that counted as him being here?
9: That would be very finicky, wouldn't it?
8: It would be, but it would also be very ARL runs International Rugby League.
9: Yeah. Well, it could, yeah, it's 5 years, right?

0: off with Gino. Cap it off with a birdie. She is a woman for all seasons, February, May, August, and now here in the fall. At the Lotte Championship, Gino Titigun wins for the fourth time this season and for the 11th time of her incredible career.
1: Stephen Elker. New event, very familiar result. Third victory in four starts. And Elker takes down the title at the Jefferson Lehigh Valley Classic.
2: But the story, it's this man. Austin Smotherman wins the Bank of Utah Championship. His first win on the PGA Tour.
3: Par a last day. And round of 68. Laurent at 20 under par. And that means that Casey Chavez will have to eagle the last to deny him.
4: Couple of minutes past 10 here on Sport Nation Mornings with Rick and Chappie. And coming up this hour, we've got our Massport Clippings for you, which is going to heavily feature Wantana Umanga. We are also going to catch up with Dave Bileski, of course, for Deep Dive Golf. But some sports news headlines, Chappie, and you've got some breaking news out of the world of cricket.
5: Former Black Caps Andre Adams and Martin Guptill will join White Ferns interim head coach Dean Brownlee as coaching support for the upcoming T20I series against Australia. This is from New Zealand Cricket. Guptill, who represented the Black Caps on 367 occasions, will provide specialist batting and fielding support throughout the series in lieu of Craig McMillan, who is recovering from back surgery. Didn't know that about Macca. Otago Vault's assistant coach Andre Adams returns to the White Ferns environment, having toured with the squad in 2017 and 2023, and brings with him experience from several domestic and franchise coaching roles, including the Birmingham Phoenix women.
4: Yeah, I mean, that's interesting, Andre, because he's done some
5: He's had some big roles,
4: in coaching, including, you know, being the bowling coach for the Australian team for a short period and for New South Wales at Sheffield Shield level, right?
5: Yeah, he's one of the most respected bowling coaches in the world. You talk to, like, Mitch Stark raves about him and what he's done for his career, and you look at what Stark's done in the last kind of 5 years and almost reinvented his game.

0: game and away from being this tear-away quick who could swing the ball but was quite erratic to now being hit a spot, swing it both ways, one of the most destructive bowlers in the world. And he puts a massive part of that down to Andre Adams. So he's going to be a massive asset to that White Ferns team. They've got a really good bowling attack, but a really young bowling attack. Obviously, the retirement of Leah Tahuhu, that's hundreds of games of international experience, international and domestic experience there that they lose. So bringing someone like him in, you have to then wonder, is he potentially in the mix for the head coach role?
1: Well, that's what I was thinking. Yeah, because he's got enough experience. And like you say, he's done the job with the Birmingham Phoenix and things as well. He's coached the women's game as well as having senior roles in the men's game. So maybe a Smokey. Here's another cricket story for you, Chappie.
0: Mm-hmm.
1: The Indians have brought back veteran seamer Bhuvneshwar Kumar for the five-match T20 series against the Black Caps. Bhuvi is back. 36-year-old has not been selected for India since their last tour to New Zealand in 2022, but apparently his IPL form has meant that they've decided to call him back up for this. How excited are you by that?
0: He's a terrifying bowler. New Zealand conditions. He's nothing erratic in terms of the speed, nothing too scary, but him in New Zealand, on New Zealand pitches, particularly in Test cricket, when you look at where those two tests are, the Basin and Hagley in November, Hagley in particular will be greenish, you would think. He's going to be scary.
1: Now, how's this for some stats? 87 international T20s, 90 wickets at an average of 23.1 and an economy rate of 6.9.
0: It's what you need in international T20s.
1: Yeah, that's tidy. And Shreyas Iyer, who's going to captain the side, banged a ton overnight in their win against the Windies in a T20 as well. So they're bringing some form.
0: Yeah, and having said that, though, the India A team just lost

0: the Aussies, Nathan McSweeney, who's kind of there or thereabouts for that middle order option, or potentially could even open as he did against India, hit 123. And Will Sutherland, who was captaining that Aussie A team, captains Victoria, he scored 77. And then with the ball, Marley Beardman, who we've talked about where those next generation of young quicks are in New Zealand, he's kind of that next generation of young quicks in Australia. He's one of the ones that if he can stay on the field, he could be generational. He's a special sort of bowler, Marley Beardman. He took 4 for 23, and yeah, 123 run win in a one day international. It's massive.
1: Yeah, it's huge. Blackburns news: selectors have made 3 changes to the end of year squad for the upcoming WXV Global Series against the French at home. They're going to play with they're going to travel with a 30 player squad. Grace Brooker, midfielder, and Blackburn number 214 has returned to the squad. She last featured in the 39-17 win over the USA in 2023. And this season, last season, you know what she did?
0: Gone.
1: Had a season with the Essendon Bombers in the AFL Women. So she's mixing it up. But she is back playing rugby. So she is back here, and she led Matatu to the final against the Blues in Opeki. So she is back in the team. Alina Saili and fullback Maya Davis are departing the group that were part of the Northern Tour to fulfil Blackfern Sevens commitments. So she's coming to cover them, while Ruahei Demont and Maya Anderson are going to, they did sustain calf injuries, but should be fit in time to play some part in the series. And as a result, Rini Landon-Lane, who was called in for injury cover, has been released back to Wellington, so she can play in the Whareparama Cup final.
0: Oh, wow. Okay.
1: Yeah. Yeah, so there you go. The first of those tests is October 17 at FMG Stadium in Waikato.
0: Bumper schedule at the moment for the Black Ferns.
1: Yeah.
0: And I totally get why there was the view of, God, that was a great spectacle for women's rugby, the Black Ferns England game.
1: Mm.
0: Have to wonder, was that a missed opportunity there?
1: Oh, massively.
0: Especially off the back of England drawing with Canada the week before. They were ripe for the picking, and to lose it on an intercept pass. And I know Whitney Hansen came out and said, look, that's how we want to play. We don't want to settle for draws. Totally respect that. Love that from them, that they're not just happy with that sort of approach. But it does kind of have that. Imagine what that would have done for confidence of that team to know, of course we can beat England.
1: Yeah, no problem at all. Done it before. Get in their heads. That's what you want. And finally, UEFA Nations League. There were some games this morning, Chappie. Harry Kane with a double as England won 3-0 over Czechia. And Croatia had Spain a bit worried. They were 1-0 up at halftime. Croatia, who lost 7-0 last time out to England. Spain pulled it back. Croatia got a red card in the second after Ivan Perisic. Spain winning 2-1 in the end on that one. Those are your sports news headlines. It is 10:08 when we come back. Dave Bileski joins us.
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8: 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Rick and Chappie with you. Still plenty to unpack and plenty to argue about. Let's get back into it.
9: We are the Sultans. 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
10: 10:13 here on Sport Nation Mornings with Rick and Chappie, and it is time for Deep Dive Golf. We welcome in Diamond Dave Bolesky. How are you, mate?
11: Good, Ricardo. Good morning, Chappie, as well. Great to be with you both. Been a while since we've had a chat.
10: Yeah, it has been indeed. We should get straight into it with the DP World Tour and the Alfred Dunhill Links Championship. Do you reckon the players will get a carton in their cubby before the tournament? Is that old school?
11: Yeah, they have to, and probably a little nip of whiskey, right, just to keep warm while you're out there.
10: Exactly, exactly. But, I mean, it was a massive tournament this weekend gone, and the Lynx Championship, of course, at St Andrews, and it really was. A few players had their careers on the line here, a couple of career-saving performances at the Dunhill.
11: It was, yeah, especially from the winner, Ricardo, Adrian Moronk, who came from two shots back on Sunday to complete his first DP World Tour victory since 2023. So a massive win for Moronk and where his career basically goes next from here. So people remember that Adrian Moronk was basically snapped up by Liv after finishing 2023 as the DP World Tour Player of the Year. And as LIV Gold's future now looks increasingly bleak, we're getting more information from these latest bankruptcy filings and providing further detail of just how much money they owe at the moment. It's looking increasingly likely that, LIV certainly won't exist as it does now, but that will exist in

0: and Ronk came from two shots back on Sunday behind South African golfer Casey Jarvis, produced an amazing final round in very difficult conditions, very windy at the Old Course. He had four birdies on his front nine, moved into the lead, and the road hole gave him a final square. He did make bogey on the 17th fair, but once he got to that 18th and Casey Jarvis finished off the hole, we just saw the emotion from Adrian Ronk, absolutely broke down in tears after watching Jarvis finish and secured his fifth DP World Tour victory, and most importantly, it covered a DP World Tour card for next season. In terms of our selections, we had Matthew Jordan, who again, unfortunately, disappointed us with his finish on Sunday. He was one of our selections. Going into the final round, he was tied for second, also just two shots behind Casey Jarvis. That name sounds familiar. We actually tipped Matthew Jordan twice this season. He's finished runner-up both times, the first at 70-1 when we pitched the 1-2 Quinella in Denmark with an 80-1 winner, and Matthew Jordan 71 in second, and then he finished in second again at 22-1. I thought it would have been a fairy tale finish for him. He won the 2017 St Andrews Links Trophy here as an amateur, and could have been a pretty remarkable Sunday if that was where he managed to get his first DP World Tour victory. And just finally, in the Alfred Dunhill, probably the best story of the week for me, Ricardo, golfer called Michael Stewart from Scotland. He plays primarily on the third tier professional golf tour in Scotland called the Tartan Pro Tour. For context, he earned just £2,500 for finishing second on that tour on Wednesday before starting on the Alfred Dunhill Links the very next day on Thursday. He finished in fourth place alongside Tommy Fleetwood, earned almost £168,000, and doubled his entire 15-year career earnings in the space of four rounds.
1: Well, if he was your story of the week, Dave, my story of the week was Austin Smotherman. There we go. That's a mouthful, isn't it? Austin Smotherman. 100-1, getting his first career victory in his 100th career start. You can't write it.
0: Yeah, very, very special for him. It was him and Doug Gim. They'd opened up quite a sizable lead, and they went all the way to the 18th hole, was to the show with them sort of vying shots, and finished at 26-under in the end, beat up Doug Gim by two shots, and importantly for him, that jumps him from 79th to 51st in the FedEx Cup rankings, so it does secure his card for the next two seasons. Look, another week where I think we got our analysis really spot on the golf course. We talked about how driving distance was important, identified a couple of courses that were really key guides to the way that Utah was going to play, and they proved very predictive once again. We actually had an incredible start week. We had Zach Bichow leading after the first round at 9-under, and Stephen Jager one shot behind in second, both with 50-1 tips for us. So congratulations to anyone who followed them in the first round leader markets, as they would have had a very exciting Thursday. Both Bichow and Jager were in the top 10 for ball strike on the week. They just simply failed to drain enough punts, which, as I mentioned, you just simply have to do when it comes to this tournament in Utah. Ultimately, four of our six selections finished 26 or better for the week, but it was a bit of a week where you just hoped it was a bit better than it could have been. A few missed opportunities. Johnny Kiefer finished 10th and cashed our top 10 at $6.60. However, that did end in a dead heat, having made a double bogey on the par 5 last to drop into a tie for 10th. Bichow finished 13th. He cashed our top 20 at $3.80, but missed the much bigger top 10 return at $11 by a single shot. And Zach Weir was selected at triple figure odds. He was also 100-1. He finished 21st, so missed out on a top 20, paying $3.80 by a single stroke as well. So, look, no outright winner for us this week, but when we've got 2 50-1 selections sitting first and second after Thursday, and four of your six selections ultimately finished 26 or better, I was pretty happy with our analysis of the golf course overall.
2: Yeah, well, I mean, given that Austin Smotherman picked up his first PGA Tour victory, great signs for him, but encouraging signs for Deep Dive as well.
0: Yeah, very encouraging. Look, we're stoked with how the season's going. It does look like we're on track for our fifth consecutive year of profit. Utah basically ended up at break even after those finishes of 26 or better across the field. And then look at the Alfred Dunhill. Unfortunately, a couple of missed opportunities, especially with that Matthew Jordan round on Sunday. Is now those three times that we've tipped him and he's been second going into the final round, he's failed to break 70 all three times. Now, you don't need to do that every single tournament to win, but it certainly doesn't help your chances, and you do need to go low.

0: the final round eventually.
1: All well and good winning tournaments for money's sake. All well and good winning money for the sake of betting's sake. Even better if you can avoid mandatory military service, as Tom Kim has done by winning the Asian Games gold.
0: Yeah, this was a real good feel-good moment, Chappie. Probably the biggest golfing story of the week. And look, as many people know, South and North Korea are still technically at war. They've never signed a treaty. They're just in a pause, basically, during this moment. So South Korea maintains this huge reserve military, and they require virtually every able-bodied man to complete military service before they turn 30. And unfortunately, there's no blanket exemption because you're a professional sports person. Of course, that's very significant for athletes. Unlike most careers where, you know, say you're a lawyer, you can step away 2 years later, you can come back, get into the firm, and, you know, you're still going to be able to continue your career. Well, professional sporting careers are incredibly finite, and 2 years away can completely change the entire trajectory of your career. Probably the most notable example is Sang-moon Bai. He is a two-time winner of the PGA Tour, 16-time winner worldwide, and he reached a peak of 26 in the world. So when he had to enter military service, he was ranked 88th in the world. And when he returned less than 2 years later, he was ranked 1,869th. He did go on to win one more tournament at the Lower Corn Ferry Tour, but he simply never was able to return to the same level after that compulsory military service. Now, there are only a couple of ways that a golfer can earn an exemption at the Asian Games. Only a gold will do in either the individual or the tens format, or at the Olympics, any coloured medal for a South Korean athlete will earn that exemption. So for Tom Kim, this was far more than just winning a tournament. It basically meant this could effectively end his career. If he did not win this tournament, he left the President's Cup early. He missed out on the closing ceremony in order to get to Japan in time for these Asian Games. And he's gone close previously at the Paris Olympics. He was tied for the bronze medal after the opening round, at six entering the final round and only three shots outside the medals, ultimately finishing eighth in that Paris Olympics. So this time, Tom Kim just made absolutely sure of it. He took one shot lead going into the final round. He made the most clutch eagle of his life on the 13th hole to extend his lead. And finally, he shot a brilliant 6-under-64 to finish at 18-under and win the gold medal by three shots. And I can't even imagine the pressure on Tom Kim, knowing that you simply must win this golf tournament or face potentially having your entire professional career completely disrupted. And it was revealed after the final round, and quite a nice touch, Tom Kim revealed that he woke up in the morning of that Sunday to a text from his Jupiter Lynx TGL teammate, one Tiger Woods. You might have heard of him before. He's quite a good golfer. And Tiger Woods just texted Tom Kim and said, just be you, nothing more, nothing less. And he certainly did that, much to the relief of Tom Kim, finally holding out on that final hole. Huge emotions as he sort of realised what he had accomplished, avoiding that military service. Obviously, a really, really special moment.
2: Yeah, massive moment. And we stay in Japan this week, don't we, for the PGA Tour with the Bay Current Classic. I know Tom Kim will probably be heading there as well, but tell us a bit about this tournament, the field assembled here as well. I think there'll be a lot of the President's Cup guys back for this, right?
0: That's right. Actually, the only President's Cup absentee is Tom Kim, who withdrew after winning that gold medal. I guess he had a couple of beverages probably to take care of this week after all of his achievements. But this is the third event of the FedEx Cup Fall, and a little bit different to the tournaments we've seen so far in the last couple of weeks to start the FedEx Cup Fall season. This is a limited field. There are just 72 golfers, including some compulsory spots that are held aside for golfers who play on the Japan Golf Tour, who realistically don't have much chance of actually going and winning this tournament. There's probably only about 60 golfers, I would say, that really can go out and win this thing. And there's $8 million in prize money on offer. It is a significantly stronger field than we usually see in a FedEx Cup Fall event. We've got Xander Schauffele, who's back to defend his title. Same country. He won a gold medal at the 2020 Tokyo Olympics as well. We've got Hideki Matsuyama, obviously will be the local favourite. Colin Morikawa, Justin Thomas, Jordan Spieth Minwoo Lee, Adam Scott and Wyndham Clark all headlining the field, as I mentioned. Tomkin was originally in there as well, but obviously withdrew after that Olympics, that Asian Games gold medal, sorry. Xander is the defending champion. He won this by one shot over Max Graceman last year. Japan's a really special place for Xander. He obviously won that gold medal in the 2020 Olympics, and his victory was here last year, but his mother grew up in Japan and his maternal grandparents still live there, so it's been a country that he's been visiting since he was about 9 years old. And last year his 81 year old grandmother actually walked the entire course watching them win here last year, and so it was a very special victory for him this time last year, as he was able to honour his Japanese heritage.
1: Alright, talk us through the layout of this Yokohama Country Club, Dave, because it does sound quite interesting.
0: It is really interesting. It's a 36-hole course, so they use a composite of those two courses. Most of those coming from the west course, 16 holes from there, and then two from the east. Now, the golf course is owned by a Japanese businessman called Takeo Ayama, and he actually designed the golf course himself, which is in itself pretty darn odd. He must have gone right with his work, though, as it actually hosted the Japan Open shortly after opening the golf course. It's since been renovated by renowned designers Core and Crenshaw in 2015. It plays as a par 71 just over 7,300 yards, so by modern PGA Tour standards, it's certainly not particularly long. I do like the strategy that's involved here, because you can't simply stand on every tee and hit your driver as far as possible. There are undulating fairways, some really clever bunkering, and positioning the golf ball from off the tee therefore becomes very important. In saying that, we did see a number of long drivers do quite well here last year, so perhaps a catch-all statistic like strokes gained off the tee, which takes into account both driving accuracy and distance, is a good place to start. We only got our first look at this golf course last season with the PGA Tour field playing it. The leaderboard certainly supported our original thesis. Accuracy of the tee, quality approach play was really important. And because this is quite a strange par 71, there are three par threes and only two par fives to attack. And that unusual configuration leaves Yokohama with a massive 13 par fours. So par four scoring is really important for me here. And the approach play sort of gets spread across two different ends of a spectrum as a result of that. So strokes gained approach 200 plus yards came into play. There is a 237-yard par 3. There's two 500-plus-yard par 4s and a couple of reachable par 5s, where golfers also climbing down off the tee to get into position can create some more approach shots from that yardage. And then at the other end, we've got three sub-400 par 4s, so that places further emphasis on approach under 100 yards, where they'll be basically using a wedge to get into those greens. There's plenty of dog legs and bunkering as well, so it is a little less straightforward than simply hitting driver everywhere that you go.
2: All right, mate, what are your tips? What are your tips here at Yokohama?
0: Yeah, look, I do think that you've got to go towards the top of the board a little bit here, and I do think Xander is going to be a huge threat challenging this title. We have not seen him since the Tour Championship, so it would take a little bit of guesswork on him as to what sort of form he is, how much he's really played. And he was a little bit disappointing at the President's Cup. Ball striking superb, as it usually is with Xander, but he simply couldn't drain a putt there, and as such I think that we can take him on. I'm actually going back to Jacob Bridgman, who last time we saw him we successfully tipped at 18-1 in the Biltmore Championship. He's back at 19s this week in the win market, or a top 20 on Jacob Bridgman at $1.80. Very, very good putter, strong off the tee both with the driver and with accuracy. His last three starts have been a 9th, a 4th and a win in the Biltmore Championship. And I'll pair him with Ryan Gerrard, who was another one who was quite unlucky to miss out on that President's Cup squad. And since we've seen that President's Cup squad announced and the last few tournaments, we've had a few golfers go out and kind of prove a point that perhaps they should have been on the team. And Ryan Gerrard may just be another example of that. He's 23s for the win, or $1.80 for a top 20 finish.
2: All right, mate. Then we go to the Open de España, on the DP World Tour. I don't know if we ask for tips or tappers on this one, mate. What can you tell us about this one?
1: There he is.
0: A bit of both. Yeah, they have a bit of both, thank you. Yeah, look, this is the final National Open of the DP World Tour season. I think they have up to 15 National Opens each year. Now, that's on the season of the year because they do start their season in November. We will have the Australian Open coming up next month, and we will also have some audio clips of an interview I did with Daniel Hillier ahead of that event a couple of weeks ago. So plenty to look forward to in the coming Wednesdays. Now, John Rahm was obviously the headline act playing this. He has since withdrawn because he is expecting his fourth child to arrive any day now, or be the first

T20 cricket. Board Chair Diana Puketapu-Linden said the board should have done better at explaining the decision when it was originally made in March. She says they're confident about the process to get there. People who love this game deserve to know how they made the decision and that they've heard that and now want to make it right. It then goes into different areas. The first of all is process. The board's decision drew on 4 reports, so it wasn't just the Deloitte report. There's more on that later on. New Zealand-based strategic advisors In Your Corner assess the impact on the community game and high performance, while internationally renowned consultants Honoco presented fan insights analysis alongside a report by Deloitte. The report had input from 30 to 40 community leaders, along with current and former players, coaches and administrators. Puketapu-Linden has confirmed that the Deloitte report was just one part of informing the decision. Obviously, the confidentiality is standard practice with Deloitte when they produce such statements. They can't release the entire report due to that confidentiality. They can confirm the key findings, though. Quote, at the time of Deloitte's report earlier this year, its analysis favoured exploring the Big Bash opportunity further for reasons including financial upside and governance, but it also said weighing the options was for the board and encouraged them to continue exploring both options. This is one that I find really important. Puketapu-Linden said a key factor in the decision was the impact on grassroots cricket. The constitution says the amateur game is the reason NZC exists, and NZ20 was the superior option in that respect, with the development of a capital fund from the sale of teams, which would help underpin the community game for years to come. She acknowledges that it's been a challenging time for NZC, wants to acknowledge the staff for their commitment and perseverance, understands that there has been criticism from the likes of Sir Richard Hadley and life member Leslie.

0: ticks a lot of boxes. From a community perspective, we felt that NZ20 was very supportive of the community. There's an opportunity for a capital fund to be created through NZ20 that will inject capital into our major associations and district associations for a community cricket. We felt that the player pathways for NZ20, having six teams across the country, we felt that was a very good way for our players to get involved. We had the support of players. They've already been, had already been out in the media. Our major associations were backing that. The CPA also backed that. So there were a lot of things that were taken into account. But we felt that, you know, our job, New Zealand cricket is here constitutionally for community cricket in New Zealand, and we felt that the NZ20 option gave community, gave fans, it gave players the best exposure and the best way that we could strengthen cricket in New Zealand.
1: Regular listeners of the station know my love and my passion for grassroots cricket, so I'm delighted to hear that and to have read that before. The schedule has been brought up, though, that there is now going to be this isolated window with NZ20, and it means that fans will lose out on the opportunity of seeing international stars playing for our national sides. What comfort can you give them around that?
0: There's a lot of work to be done around scheduling, and you know, we've got experts in our office who've been around cricket for a long time who will be able to help work through those processes. It's not something I can answer today exactly how that will work through, but look, we're conscious that everyone wants to see Black Caps and White Ferns taking on the world. We're also conscious that we want to run this league that will strengthen cricket

0: I guess, you know, we've got a, for instance, we've got a coming up, we've got India coming next week or 2 weeks from now. We've got, you know, Black Caps playing the Boxing Day Test. We've got a huge summer of cricket, and I guess we're really looking forward to all of that.
1: Several leading stakeholders that I've spoken to have expressed grave concern over the way that the game is being governed in Aotearoa. Many of those fears stem from the way it was previously and continues to be led, as well as what was allowed to happen under the watch of the current board and under previous leadership. Several sources have also expressed, quote, the lack of front-facing leadership from you and from the board. I've had sources say it's unfair that Jeff Ellis, as the new CEO who's only been in the role for 3 months, is having to front everything and clean up your guys' mess. How would you describe the state of the game at the moment, and do you believe there is stakeholder tension?
0: Look, it's never, it's not good to have stakeholder tension. You talked about, you know, what you've just outlined. That's what I'm here today to front up to this and to take responsibility for, you know, not having come out sooner to explain our decision. We should have done a better job of that. As I said, we've got this great season of summer of cricket coming through, starting in 2 weeks' time with India. Our staff at New Zealand Cricket are fully committed to delivering that. The network are excited about it. Fans are excited about it. So I feel like the game of cricket is in a good state. And we've got strong relationships with the Cricket Players Association and with the major associations. So we've got work to do. We're not saying that we're getting everything right. We've got a lot of work to do. We also need to work with the stakeholders that are disgruntled that you mentioned. You know, I have huge respect for Sir Richard Hadlee. I have huge respect for Leslie Murdoch. So, you know, we want to ensure that they are brought into this decision making. They understand where we're going with this. Jeff Allett has already sat down with Sir Richard and had conversations with him. He's offered to do the same with Leslie Murdoch. So, look, I'm not saying that we've got it all right. We haven't. But we are absolutely trying to move forward in a really, really positive way.
1: A big reason as well behind those feelings, though, is this perceived unnecessary spending and the financial state of the game at the moment. In August, NZC announced, quote, a preliminary deficit of $7.3 million for the financial year ending July 2026, which was a material change from the budget forecast of 1.8. Further to those financials, the previous CEO, who was open in his misalignment with the board which you lead, was paid out $1 million when he left. I understand another senior member of staff was also paid out a substantial amount when he left. The spending of hundreds of thousands of dollars on the use of high-profile KCs and lawyers with the NIL stoush with the players last year. And then there's these reports. We are talking millions of dollars, Diana, at a time when we're in an economic crisis. The game is battling financially, and you are under an enormous pressure from stakeholders. You stand down in a month's time as chair of the board because your tenure is over. What are you going to be doing in the next month to help smooth this all over?
0: So I acknowledge what you've just said, and yes, we have announced a loss. And this year, as I said, we've got India coming, so our revenues fluctuate with depending on what our schedule looks like. So the fact India's coming is going to change that situation. It doesn't mean that we aren't already

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5: Yeah, it's 11:17 and welcome into the studio, the great man, Michael Gurin, for the midweek mail run. Michael, thanks very much for waiting for us with that story that Chappie broke at 11 o'clock.
6: Great work from Chappie to break that big cricket story. I know it doesn't feel like cricket season yet, although it sort of feels like it never stops, but it's going to be better be upon us very quickly now that the NRL's finished. And isn't it funny, Ricardo? I've got the All Blacks playing on Saturday, and at Eden Park I'll be there working away, but isn't it? I can't remember.

0: that you'd hate to be stuck behind. Yeah, it really probably depends on how she jumps away, but ideally in the first half of the field, ideally trailing the leader, but and we all know that that doesn't always work, but that's for George to sort out on the day.
1: Okay, third run in this campaign. I thought she was really good, even though

0: Trento. So, without putting too fine a point on this, how would I say this? Did you used to be heavier than Trent? Should we put it that way?
1: Well, let's say that. Yeah, a lot of puppy fat. What do they say? Puppy fat. So it's worn off now, but no, we've had a lot of fun. And if I don't win, I hope he wins it. I guess the third favourite too is Chris Waller. He started off in Foxton as well. So it's very much a New Zealand flavour to it. Of course, Trent's Horse Blind Race is by Ace High. He was bought out of New Zealand. Racing in Australia is very much dominated by a lot of Kiwis. If it's not Trent and myself, it's John Sargent on Saturday. Of course, James McDonald and Wallace. So we do pretty well over here.
2: It's, all right. It's not so much overweight as under tall, but you caught up.
0: Well, and it's not puppy weight. It's another word that starts with P.
1: I like that, under tall. That's good. Well, that's very good.
0: You're tall enough now. You've kept growing, and obviously Trento stopped when he was about 12. But this week's big. The Caulfield Guineas is a big deal, but next week's a lot bigger. It's Everest week in Sydney. You not only have a horse now in the Everest, but of course you have a horse in the Sydney Sprint, which is a $2 million support race. How big a deal is it, Bjorn, for people who, because you were in Sydney when they started the Everest, or close enough to it anyway, how big's the Everest become? Because the Melbourne Cup is always going to be the top of the tree interest-wise, but I've been stunned being in Sydney for those 3 or 4 days of build-up, just how mammoth the Everest has become for something that didn't exist 10 years ago.
1: Amazing, and it's a great atmosphere. It's electric, and I guess in the Spring Carnival, you talk about the Caulfield Cup as second behind the Melbourne Cup. I'd say the Everest is very much in second place now, and even pushing the Melbourne Cup. The atmosphere's electric. You've got some of the best horses in the world, obviously Ka Ying Rising, which I remind people every day is the best horse in the world. Of course, he was bred in New Zealand, so he's a Kiwi as well. We just keep producing results from nowhere, and he's going to be back again. He trialled yesterday, but it's not just him. You've got Tempted, you've got a number of the best turf sprinters in the world, so the race itself has, as well as being a big money race, has really rated as the best turf sprint now, I think, every year going for the last few years. So it's extremely high quality, and I've been lucky enough to have a fair few runners. My best result was last year when Overpass came fourth. He will probably not be in the Everest this year, but he was lucky enough to win the Sydney Stakes a couple of years ago, which is the backup race to the Everest, which, as you said, is $2 million. So it's good money on a very, very special day.
0: Mate, let's talk about what it's like on those big days in Sydney, because you have a corporate box, where you entertain clients and owners and all that sort of stuff, but you're also saddling up horses. What's your role? Is it a case that you have good enough staff that they do the business of the horses and you do the business of running the stable on those days? Or do you get your hands dirty? Because there's so much going on Everest Day, and there's 46,000 people, so it's not easy to get from one place to another. What's your role on Everest Day?
1: Pretty big day, I must say, Mick. I've got a couple of speaking engagements too. And really, it's about, I guess, it's a big marketing opportunity as well to try and get new clients and into the stable. That day as well, I'll have Green Spaces in the Caulfield Cup. He's an Australian Derby winner, and probably have a number of other runners also, like Unleashing's going to be hard to beat, possibly So You Are in the St. Ledger. And there's another race called the King Charles Stakes, that's a big race, and you'll see one of the best horses in Australia in Autumn Glow go there. That's going to a great race in its own right. So I'm lucky, I've got a great team around me. I'll be able to outsource it to a degree, and if I happen to win a race, be in the right place, right time, like, you know how to find a camera, I'm even better.
0: Well, mate, you do like to nut off when you win a race. So does that start earlier in the day? Like, when you get to this level, when you've got a horse in the Caulfield Cup and the Everest, and you've got a horse in the Caulfield Guineas all in the same week, do you wake up in the morning and it's a big day and I'm all pumped up and off I go and you're Bew and Baker all day? Or do you wake up and there's a process, much like footballers go through, where I tick all the boxes, I do everything right, I put the collar and tie on, I go to the races? Does there still nerves on race day, or are you so process-based that it sort of has a way of taking care of itself?
1: I guess it's very much it's routine, routine, routine. So it's process, same thing every day. Every race day, if you've got one runner or 15, very much the same thing. So just follow that process. Very much get angsty on the big days. I'm not going to lie about that. So you do want to get results. That's our marketing opportunity. You want to be competitive. You want to be winning. And if you can win those big races, it helps get the next generation of horses, which is where it all starts. So you've got to look forward, and in terms of the yearling sales, of course, we've got the ready-to-run sales coming up in New Zealand at the start of October. Crucial to have even a big carnival to try and get back there and buy them. And then we've got the big sales in January. It all starts all over again, trying to get the investment you want to get the best horses into your stable.
0: Mate, just talking about today, anything going around? Wednesday we have races in Sydney, of course. Anything going around today the Sport Nation listeners should have a look at?
1: A little bit quieter today, but I've got a horse tomorrow, I think, will be hard to beat at Hawkesbury, called You're Not the King, and a horse that I think is absolutely flying. I'm lucky enough to have a pretty good yardsticks in Blue Door and in Woolwoven, and a horse called Paradoxium. He's running on Saturday in Sydney. I think he is a very, very good sprinter, and I think he'll win on Saturday.
0: Mate, you're doing, hard to believe I'm going to say this, but you're doing the family proud, because obviously your father, Murray Baker, was a training great, but maybe one day you're even going to go past his deeds. Mate, you're doing great things for racing. We love having you still as a Kiwi, even though you've got an Australian passport. I've no idea why you would have done that to yourself. But, mate, it's great to have you on the radio, and you keep being you. We're enjoying it.
1: Yeah, thanks, guys. Just remember, when I came to Australia, I had one motto, better to... better to be quiet than better to be thought a fool than open your mouth and confirm it. Till I came here, you're just better opening your mouth and being known, Mick.
0: Well, put it this way, you're definitely known. There's no doubts about that. Hey, good luck in the Guineas, good luck in the Everest, good luck in the Caulfield Cup and all the other races you're going to try and win over the next 5 or 10 days, mate.
1: You'll see you over here. Thanks, guys.
0: I look forward to it. He's an absolute belter. Like, he's racing, if it has a problem, Ricardo, is it can be a little bit quiet, because most of the jockeys wear helmets. You don't get to see them much or hear them much. A lot of the trainers tend to be very old school and gentlemanly and Mr. Such and Such and all that sort of thing.

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0: Bathurst is back, and Sport Nation has you covered live from Mount Panorama thanks to SEN. Kiwi Matt Payne returns as the defending champion, while Ryan Wood and Jackson Evans team up as co-drivers, chasing a chance to become just the third Kiwi duo to win the great race. And Andre Heimgartner needs a strong result as he looks to qualify for his first final series. The top 10 shootout starts 6 p.m. Saturday, before main race day coverage begins from 12 p.m. Sunday. Bathurst, live from Mount Panorama, right here.

Kia ora, good afternoon with Staffy and Jacob and Big Dog Matty Woof Woof. Apparently it's his full title now, almost by default, Matty, they tell me. You like it so much. Good to have you alongside Jacob, keeping each other humble, which is good stuff, good stuff. Coming up today, folks, Motu Tony, a former Kiwi, played a lot of rugby league, did Motu. He's in the administration of the game, coaching of the game. We'll be passing out over eye over the international squads that have been named, particularly the Kiwis, which was named at 6:30 last night, which was covered on Running It Straight. I think reasonably predictable, apart from maybe no specialised backup hooker. And that's probably simply because Crossland was suspended, Brandon Smith not available. There's probably no other standouts. I would have loved to seen someone from the Otahu Leopards or something like that come into the Kiwis as the backup nine, something like that. But I do think Phoenix Crossland, if there's an injury in the nature of the game and the high collision rate, any injury, any position in those round robin games, Crossland, who would be able to play in the playoffs, the semis and the final, he would come into the squad. And Stacey Jones sort of signified that as well. So Motu Tony just after one. Just after two, I text her with she's back. Grace Brooker is back in the Black Ferns. I think she last played for them in 23. And remember, we had her on when she was overplaying AFL. And then she returned to Canterbury in Matatu. And she's made her way back into the Black Ferns. Awesome story, is Grace. Really looking forward to catching up and congratulating her just after 2 o'clock. And then Rihanna Crean. With a Bathurst 1000 preview. Rihanna is quite an incredible woman, actually. She is the pit crew, well, not the pit crew, the pit lane reporter. She will be on our screens on Sunday afternoon for the great race. She's an incredibly capable woman, which I'll share with you when we catch up with her just around that 2:30 mark. She's not just a pit crew reporter. She has got a vast, wide-ranging skill set. I'll give you a clue. She qualified to be an SAS soldier. She went through the qualification process and passed emergency nurse in an emergency department. She's an incredible woman, but she will be on our screens, pit lane for Bathurst.

0: on Sport Nation Sunday. The top 10 shootout, I think, is Saturday. So just check your times and guides. I'll find those out for you as well when you can listen in to the great race. Jacob, I just want to talk to you about these league teams because I see...
1: Oh, g'day.
0: G'day, mate. You've actually gone to the effort. I think I saw it here somewhere.
1: Yes, I have.
0: Of predicting the starting lineups of these World Cup squads.
1: Yeah, no, I've gone the extra mile.
0: You've gone
1: half
0: deep,
1: an hour
0: man.
1: Yesterday, and I was doing it while you were talking to Brad Walter as well on yesterday's show. I got to start on that because, as you said yesterday at the top of two, I'm a big Tonga fan
0: you
1: this
0: are.
1: World Cup. I might buy a jersey.
0: I think you should.
1: I think I should. They're pretty nice jerseys too. Like, I like the away one. It's white and gold.
0: Ooh.
1: Quite fancy that. But their squad... They're paying $15, I think, at last check to win the Rugby League World Cup. It's gone out from 14 because I got them on at 14s.
0: cash out, buy back.
1: Don't know if it's gonna happen or not. Who knows? But their squad is far better than Samoa's, in my opinion. And I think it's probably better than the Kiwi squad, too.
0: Really?
1: I think so, yeah.
0: Because everyone, including me, has been singing, I think, not saying this is the Kiwis to lose, but best place to win a World Cup since we last won it in 08?
1: Yep. Oh, wait, yeah, it's been 18 years, I think. So I think, yeah, Tonga are best placed out of the three teams, Kiwis, Tonga, Samoa. Let's be honest, they're the most realistic options. But the Kangaroo squad, and Rick and Chappie were talking about it this morning, they don't have many wingers. A lot of fullbacks, a few players that have played wing at State of Origin and rep level before, like Tom Trbojevic, for example.
0: What about Pinky? Has he not made it?
1: Who's Pinky?
0: The wing for Penrith, Jenkins.
1: Oh, he was on the shadow player's name, so a reserve player. And it's just been announced that Lindsay Collins, who we spoke about with Nigel Beach yesterday, he's out of the World Cup squad. So he was named. So I assume one of Jenkins or the two others that were named as shadow players will join the Kangaroos.
0: I'm trying to
1: squad.
0: Think of Aussie wingers.
1: Yeah, well, there's not many going around. So at the Ashes Tour last year, they had Josh Adokar on one of the wings. So Bostock's taken his spot there on the left wing, I assume. And then the right wing, I think, for the Kangaroos this World Cup will be Tom Trbojevic.
0: Oh, really?
1: Which is, yeah, I mean...
0: Hamstring Tom.
1: So they might get another player drafted in there because, you know, they're quite injury-prone. Old Luttrell and Trbojevic and among others, I guess you could say as well.
0: So Luttrell's good to go.
1: Luttrell's good to go. So, I mean, that Kangaroo squad, it is unbelievable when you put 1-13 and then add the bench as well. It is unbelievable. But
0: I said
1: still...
0: Pinky Jenkins, it's Milky Jenkins.
1: Milky
0: Jenkins,
1: yeah, well that's
0: I got the KY right.
1: But anyway, yeah. So that Kangaroos, obviously they're favourites for a reason. Kiwi's price has gone in quite a bit on TAB and Betcha to win the World Cup, but I think Tonga are best placed out of the other teams to win.
0: Deep South Musk, Mark is asking, is Jacob the Pom buying the Tongan jersey because the English aren't going to go to?
1: Well, no, I'm not. Full transparency, don't know a hell of a lot about the English squad. Know the NRL players that have been named, but not much about the Super League players that are playing. I mean, it's common to, if you're picking holes in the England squad, it's the halves. Like, you don't know much about them. They play in the Super League.
0: But they might be good.
1: Super League week in, week out. They could be good. I posed it to Jello a couple of weeks ago. Could Herbie

0: Weird.
1: Okay.
0: Like shorter than others. Maybe he gets the hems pulled up a little bit.
1: Maybe. He's got lovely legs, though, doesn't
0: he? He's an incredible player.
1: But fire takes through on 8833. A couple of them already coming in on the text line.
0: Lindsay Smith has been called in for Lindsay Collins.
1: Okay.
0: Thank you, Pip Morris. You want to talk about rugby league finger on the pulse? Pip Morris is it.
1: She is too. On After Us, 3 till 6 with Millsy tonight, or this afternoon. But yeah, lot of discourse around the Kiwi squad, Tonga squad, Samoa squad, Kangaroo squad. Not much about the All Black squad so far in the week, Steph.
0: No, because it hasn't been named.
1: It hasn't been named,
0: tomorrow,
1: but the squad was named.
0: About this time.
1: We normally pontificate on the potentials for who's in, who's out around this time.
0: Yeah, I only did one yesterday, didn't I? Scott Barrett.
1: Yeah. And Shannon Frizzell.
0: And Shannon Frizzell. Well, I think Shannon Frizzell's good to go, but I didn't say it had happened. I wouldn't be surprised if they say to Scott Barrett, have another game for Taranaki, and then we'll bring you in for the following week. I don't know. Mm. Maybe not.
1: That's a good question to pose. Rust v. rest. Ooh. Are the NPC players that are played, are they better suited to be playing test match footy this weekend compared to the players that have been resting or have been injured, recovering from injury?
0: Well, how many have been playing NPC? Both Barretts, Frizzell.
1: Josh Lord,
0: yeah.
1: Yeah.
0: Roygaard, Preston, Rata has been playing. Bodie's been playing. I see him. Josh Jacob. I'd really like Josh Jacob to have a look at him with 1-0 on his back.
1: Mm. Does he remind you at all of Colin Slade?
0: No.
1: Like similar sort of career trajectory, potentially.
0: Oh, career trajectory, yes. Jacob. He's just, you feel like he might go his whole playing career waiting for that opportunity for some cement. At the moment, he's just gravel, but he wants some cement. And you just feel like he might be one of those nearly guys who had just someone ahead of him. I'm 90% sure it's going to be Richie Moonga. Mm. That's why he's back. And I hope he plays really, I hope all the All Blacks play really, really well. I had a mate of mine ring from Aussie and he loves talking about, I don't, but he loves talking about, what do you think they'll do with so-and-so? I don't know. What about this guy? What about this guy? He's a huge Shannon Frizzell fan. I'd love Kyle Preston to get a few more minutes as well. I think we might see more minutes from the bench if we establish a lead. And if we don't, we might just stick with our guys apart from our front rowers, et cetera. But yeah, I don't think there's much between Cigna and Blackadder. They're sort of same but different. Satita, I'm happy with the squad, which is weird.
1: Yeah, it is weird. There'll be a few question marks over this end of year tour as well. And we're kind of looking past the Blooders low. I mean, I feel like the Wallabies are best placed to win a game at least. This Bledisloe. But past this, Kyron Tuimofalau, tomorrow is the day of the deadline for his eligibility. They've been talking about it in other places, Aotearoa Rugby Pod. I've been looking at their podcast, watching a few clips. Been talking about Tuimofalau.
0: Like his opportunity became less when Fehi got out of his Newcastle contract. Fehi's got the lead on him at the moment purely because he's worn the black threads, as it were.
1: Yeah, I tend to agree. And then, yeah, I mean, if you're raising more questions about the Bledisloe Cup squad, Timothy Tafatavanawa, does he get a feature on the end of the bench?
0: Yeah, has to. I feel like we're locked in to Jordan right wing, McKenzie fullback. Whether we like it or not, I feel like we're locked in there. We're locked in Geordie Barrett at 12. We're locked in Cam Roygaard at 9. Text through 8833, you're locked ins.
1: Yeah.
0: There don't have to be many, but you're absolute locked ins. If they stayed healthy and available from this weekend until a World Cup final, who are your locked ins? Non-negotiables, 8833. Let's have a chat to Mikey. G'day, Mikey.
2: Oh, g'day, Staffy. You're just listening to your conversation there with Jacob about NPC and all that sort of thing. But for me, locked in, Fabian Holland. Got to be there. He's got to be, for me, he's turning up to be one of the number one picks for me. And the Cigna Blackout thing, I mean, can we have them both?
0: Yeah, I know.
2: Is that possible?

0: basically takes me to another level for 10 or 12 weeks. And I keep in touch with a guy by the name of Sean Baisley, who lives in Byron Bay in Australia. And we only got to know each other through when we'd make comments on the social network. And he just reached out to me and told me he was a Manawatū supporter, hard out. And since I've got to know Sean, which is about probably pre-COVID, we always chat during the games, and we religiously watch the Manawatū games together because he's always commenting, and I end up watching the game. So I've ridden his emotions through the season as well, and I'm gutted for you guys, man. One more win,
1: yeah,
0: and you know, far out, and you could have been there, and you kind of deserved to, just out of guts, you know, you'll probably regret probably a bad 15 minutes against Otago and a couple of other things. And I agree with what you said yesterday. I reckon if that was a Shield challenge, you had half a show, because you probably should have won that game as well. But, you know, the big thing for me, Steph, is that connection piece. I can't connect to a super team, seriously. I follow my players. I follow the players from Northland or wherever they're playing. I'll gladly follow them. But in terms of super, I struggle loving this NPC, brother.
1: Yeah, me too. And I'll keep watching, even though Manawatū aren't involved in playoffs. But good stuff, Steve. Yep. We always great to chat, buddy.
0: Cheers, man.
1: See you, mate. Bye-bye now. Jamie says he thinks Scott Barrett should have another game for the Naki this weekend rather than the All Blacks. Well, I'm in Jamie's camp. Steph, they must start Segner. He's the man for the 7 jersey. Blackadder, not at the same level. Cheers, Ken. He offers things that Segner doesn't. Segner offers things that Blackadder doesn't. I'm happy with either. Steffi, I know you love your sauces and condiments. You've got to try the new chili crisp from Pepper and Me. It's called Crispy Business. It's insane. I'm due another order. Thank you. Steph, can you clarify if the Rugby League World Cup will use a 4-man bench with an 18th man or a 6-man bench? Every comp except the NRL continue to use 4. Tamari Martin could be our ace if it's only 4. It is a 6-man bench. And you can use them all, but only 8 interchanges. That's the rules for the Rugby League World Cup. 6-man bench can all be used. You don't need head injury assessments from that. All 6 can be used, but a maximum of 8 interchanges. That is for...
2: I think they limit, like, it's the same as in the NRL. They limit, so there's 4 players that you can only use, but you can use them 8 times.
1: You can use 4 of the 6.
2: Yeah, yeah. Which I have a gripe with, but we don't have time for it right now.
1: No time to gripe, time to break.
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0: It's Happy Wednesday, and that means the lights are on at Happy Valley tonight. 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
9: We've had a text in asking if people can watch, I've lost it, the Australia-South Africa test match on Sky. The answer's no. They don't have the rights for it. There it is, Aussie Cricket vs South Africa on Sky on Friday. I can't see it yet. The Aussie women are on weird from Brendan. I would say it's a balance of how much they would have had to pay for the rights, what the appetite is for to watch a test match, which basically the second and third sessions are overnight in New Zealand. And the price probably didn't weigh up to the amount of demand for their customers. That's the way I think they would have looked at it. Quintipiah, rumours around that he's out. Ken? I'm not aware of it, but it's out there. And Sydney Morning Herald reporting that Lenicky Tower will be available. Drama. Yes, I've heard Lenicky Tower will be available. Joseph Akuso-Suaalii will remain on the wing. And a new centre will come in. Lenicky Tower moves into 12, his preferred position. But they will leave Joseph Akuso-Suaalii. I always feel like Jeremy Paul when I say it like that.
10: He does say it, eh?
9: Is that what it reminds you?
10: Yes.
9: He quite enjoys saying his name.
10: Yeah.
9: Yeah, it's good stuff. It's good stuff.
10: Do you think Suaalii's best placed in the 23 jersey, Steph?
9: No, I like him on the